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5: From the New York Times, I'm Rachel Abrams, and this is The Daily. For years, caretakers and health officials have warned about the dangers of loneliness and social isolation, especially for older Americans who increasingly find themselves alone. Today, my colleague Eli Saslow has the story of one woman who's using technology, artificial intelligence, to keep her independence and to keep her company. It's Thursday, May 28th. Eli Saslow, welcome to The Daily.
6: Thanks so much. Happy to be with you.
5: So just to start off, why don't you tell us what you set out to do with the story and what you were interested in?
6: Yeah, I've spent a lot of time traveling around the country over the last years and spending time with people as the healthcare systems around them sort of collapsed and people's lives in the United States have gotten lonelier. You know, we have the data to back this up in almost every way. We're more siloed in our own existence than we ever were before. We're less likely to spend time with other people. Our families are more likely to live far from us. And people who feel lonely are more likely to suffer from dementia. They're more likely to have heart attacks. They're more likely to die younger than people who are living in close proximity to people who really care about them. So I became really interested in, can artificial intelligence make people feel less lonely as they age? And if, in fact, a person can begin to feel seen in some way by this artificial intelligence technology. And then I learned that this kind of technology actually already exists. It's called LEQ. It's this small robot, an AI robot that's already in about 1,000 homes around the United States, mostly designed for seniors. And so I started talking to several of them, people who were in these pilot programs where elder care associations, state health associations have bought them this technology to see if it will improve their lives. And In one of those phone calls, I talked to this woman named Jan Worrell. And it was just one of those calls where you don't really want to hang up the phone. She was so alive. You know, just so vivacious for a woman in her late 80s. And so eventually I said to Jan, I want to come out there. I want to come see what your life is like. Jan's house. Here we go. Getting to Jan's house, going to visit her, is not the easiest thing in the world.
7: Beautiful. It's windy out here.
6: The closest airport is in Portland or Seattle. Then you're talking about driving a couple hundred miles.
8: I'm a hugger.

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1: 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You're listening to Morning Edition on 91.5 WBEZ. Coming up, we've got the Marketplace Morning Report. The latest business news is in just 8 minutes. Traffic inbound Stevenson, your stop and go central to Pulaski. The left lane at Pulaski blocked with a crash. Inbound Dan Ryan, the express lanes are slow 47th into the Stevenson. Northbound I-55, watch out for a crash. It's on the left shoulder at US 52. And the inbound Bishop Ford is slow from 115th to 111th.
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1: 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Got a beautiful sunrise over Lake Michigan at the lakefront. 54 degrees right now, headed up to a high of 83. It's going to stay cooler at the lake today. We'll be in the mid-70s. Coming up on Morning Edition, James Tallarico says he can become the first Democrat in decades to win a U.S. Senate race in Texas, in part because of various scandals surrounding his Republican opponent.
2: The most corrupt politician in America just became the Republican nominee.
1: Tallarico hears more about why he can succeed where so many other Democrats have failed. You'll hear from him in 15 minutes.
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1: Sunday afternoon at 2 o'clock here on 91.5 WBEZ Chicago. 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Over 40 works examining the lasting impacts of colonialism across the Americas. Now through July 18th, Wrightwood659.org. 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Cubs beat the Pirates 7-2. The White Sox beat the Minnesota Twins 6-2. On schedule tonight, 6:15, the Cubs playing the Cardinals in St. Louis. 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
0: 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I'm Amy Martinez.
6: I'm Steve Inskeep.
7: And I'm Michelle Martin. Good morning. Grammy Award-winning Renee Fleming is often most seen and heard on the world's greatest opera stages. And Bela Fleck is a Grammy Award-winning banjo player, best known for his blend of roots music with other genres. Now they've joined forces for an album of Appalachian bluegrass where even Dolly Parton makes an appearance. It's called The Fiddle and the Drum. There are mountain songs, ballads, and folk hymns celebrating traditional American music.
8: You called me weep. You called me to moan.
7: I started our conversation by asking how this unusual partnership came about.
9: I learned to play the guitar when I was about 12 years old, and then added other instruments to it, badly, by the way. Sort of after I had recorded a lot of my standard repertoire, I thought it would be really fun to examine this music. Mm-hmm. So the label said, you've got to meet Bela Fleck. So we met in New York and started this project a long time ago.
7: Bela Fleck, what about you? Do you remember how you met?
10: Well, I'm still blushing, but yes. I remember Renee had a list of maybe hundreds of songs she liked. She loves to do a lot of research, and she came down to Nashville and we recorded a few things, kind of did some demos. And so we finally found a space to explore it, and we continued it, and we completed it.
8: And so once again, my dear Johnny, my dear friend.
7: What intrigued you, though, about the collaboration?
10: Well, I am a big fan of female vocalists of all stripes, and a huge Joni Mitchell fan, and Bonnie Raitt, Linda Ronstadt and Emmylou Harris. So this is someone at the highest level coming up and saying, hey, do you want to do something you always wanted to do?
6: You mentioned Joni Mitchell. The album takes its title, The Fiddle and the Drum, from a song that was first recorded by Joni Mitchell in 1969.

0: How did that happen?
1: Well, I said to him, I said, well, of course it would be a dream to work with Dolly Parton, but I can't imagine that could ever happen.
0: I just think it's kind of cute how you feel like she wouldn't have returned your phone call, but okay.
2: Yeah, me too. I'm with you on that.
0: I mean, I'm clocking that.
1: When I heard what she did, I thought, wow, to blend in with another person's voice and style is not a small thing. You don't just do it, you know, in one take.
0: Renee, you know what? I was curious about what's going on with your voice. Is there something different physically about how you use your voice for this type of music compared to opera?
1: Yeah, well, definitely. I have found over time that when I'm singing outside the classical genre, I need to typically stay in my lowest range because otherwise it starts to sound operatic. In Broadway, there's something in between that I can manage stylistically. But for this album, because it's atmospheric, it's mournful, it made sense to really stick with this lower range, unless I'm doing the whoops and the oohs.
0: is there...
1: And those are fun.
0: Those are fun. Did you feel like a different person singing this music?
1: No, because it's not any different for me than the difference between singing French opera and Strauss and German opera. I mean, those all require stylistic shifts based on the centuries in which the music was composed, the language, the actual style of the particular piece. It's all the same. It's really just adapting to a different genre and style.
3: Don't waste the beauty.
0: Do you have a hope for who you hope will find this album?
2: Yeah, well, I mean, I start in a different position. Maybe Renee can relate to this a little bit, but I'm a banjo player. So everybody's expectations of me are so low. It's almost impossible for me not to shatter them. And so if your idea is that this is like, what a terrible idea, and then you hear it, it's really quite nice.
0: That is Grammy Award-winning banjo player Bela Fleck and Grammy Award-winning soprano Renee Fleming. Their new album, Together, is The Fiddle and the Drum. Thank you both so much for talking with us.
2: Thank you.
1: Thank you, Michelle.
3: Till the 4th day of July.
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4: And you're listening to Morning Edition on WBEZ. We've got 54 degrees going up to a lovely 83 in the suburbs, 73 at the lake today. Coming up on Morning Edition, the Corporate Transparency Act, it was supposed to shed light on shell companies. It had bipartisan support until it didn't. And ahead, you'll hear why the Trump administration doesn't want to shelve that act. More in 15 minutes. Let's see how you're moving on the roads this morning. Traffic inbound Kennedy, you're slow from the I-190 to Harlem. Outbound slow I-90 to Mannheim. Inbound Eisenhower, slow Mannheim to Des Plaines. Inbound Stevenson, you're stop and go Harlem to Kedzie and Ashland into the Dan Ryan. Inbound Dan Ryan, the locals are slow 51st to the Stevenson and express lanes are slow 47th to the Stevenson. Inbound I-57 is slow 111th to Halstead. Northbound Tri-State, stop and go from the Cermak Toll Plaza to the Eisenhower. 6:30, you're listening to WBEZ.
5: Live from NPR News in Washington, I'm Dave Mattingly. Vice President Vance says the U.S. is very close to finalizing an agreement with Iran to extend the current ceasefire by 60 days. He was speaking to reporters at Joint Base Andrews outside Washington. Vance says progress is being made on an agreement, but the back and forth continues. Extending the ceasefire would give the two sides time to negotiate over Iran's nuclear program. Ali Viaez directs the Iran Project at the International Crisis Group. He's not optimistic that a two-month extension of the ceasefire will lead to an agreement.
6: Let's be honest. It took 2.5 years, about 10 years ago, to negotiate a nuclear deal with Iran. Now, with issues being so much more complicated, with trust being so much lower than was the case in the past, it is unrealistic and too ambitious to have a deal in a 60-day window.
5: He was speaking to NPR's Morning Edition. A very rough day is how Jeff Bezos is characterizing last night's launch pad explosion of his company's New Glenn rocket during a test at Cape Canaveral in Florida. No one was hurt, but the blast did shake nearby homes. It occurred during an engine firing test ahead of a planned satellite launch. Three people are still missing in Longview, Washington, following this week's implosion of a chemical tank at a paper mill. This is NPR News.
4: It's 54 degrees, sunny skies. I'm Lisa Lavez with some WBEZ headlines. The family of slain teenager Adam Toledo has filed a new lawsuit this week against the city of Chicago and the police officer who shot him. The new case was filed a month after the family abruptly dropped a lawsuit just days before opening arguments. The drop came after a county judge required the family's attorney to prove allegations to the shooting tied to the shooting before shifting claims to the cops' hiring was negligent. Officer Eric Stallman fatally shot Adam Toledo during a foot chase in March of 2021. It was in the Little Village neighborhood. Body camera footage showing Toledo dropped a gun and raised his hands before he was shot. The fallout from the Broadview 6 case continues to grow. Democratic Senate candidate Juliana Stratton says U.S. Attorney Andros Boutros should resign or be fired. Former Chicago Mayor Lori Lightfoot called Boutros' actions shameful. The Broadview 6 case collapsed amid revelations about apparent prosecutorial misconduct during the grand jury process. Boutros this week announced what he called sweeping reforms to his office's grand jury procedures. Chicago Mayor Brandon Johnson yesterday met with Pope Leo XIV, a lifelong White Sox fan, and he did give the Pope a Cubs hat. The Pope humorously noted he's already wearing a cap, his white zucchetto, and said it was good their meeting could unite Cubs and White Sox fans alike. During their private audience, Johnson invited the Pope to visit his hometown next year. They also discussed immigration and war. The mayor is a progressive Democrat and has been a critic of U.S. President Donald Trump and applauded the Pope's stance against the war in Iran. Sports. Cubs beat the Pirates in Pittsburgh 7-2. White Sox beat the Minnesota Twins at home 6-2. And the Sky hosting the Minnesota Lynx tonight at 6:30. The White Sox opening a series against Detroit on the south side, and the Cubs play the Cardinals in St. Louis tonight.
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10: I'm E. Martinez.
11: And I'm Leila Fadel. Can Texas shift blue? Democrat James Tallarico believes he can flip the Senate seat in the typically deep red state in November. The Texas state representative is running against the Trump-endorsed state attorney general Ken Paxton, who ousted incumbent Senator John Cornyn in the Republican primary this week. Paxton is, to put it mildly, controversial. He was impeached by the Texas House, accused of bribery and abuse of office. He faced down felony fraud charges and is accused of extramarital affairs. Paxton says he's the victim of political smear campaigns. Tallarico and his party believe those scandals give the Democrat an edge.
12: The most corrupt politician in America just became the Republican nominee for the United States Senate. That kind of corruption is the rot at the core of this whole broken system. It's why we can't afford anything. It's why we can't get ahead, no matter how hard we work, because for 50 years, billionaire mega donors and their puppet politicians like Ken Paxton have been rigging the rules of this economy against us.
11: You know, Ken Paxton won and then wasted no time coming up with taunting, in many cases, anti-LGBTQ nicknames for you. Six-gender Jimmy, James Telefrico, Tofu Tallarico, as his way of denouncing your positions on gender-affirming care, immigration, energy, religion. What do you make of these insults?
12: Well, we just announced last night that we have I'm a Tallarico t-shirts available on our website for purchase, jamestallarico.com for all the Tallarico's out there. You know, we're
11: so there's merch from
12: these. That's right. That's exactly right. So, you know, we're running against this politics. You know, these, I think we're all tired of these old dudes who are pretending like this is professional wrestling, you know, all slathered up and throwing these silly nicknames at each other. Like these nicknames don't lower the price of groceries. They don't lower the price of gas. They don't lower the cost of housing and childcare and prescription drugs.
11: Well, that's true, but they were an effective mechanism for President Trump. He would name his political opponents a nickname. It would stick. It did seem to be an effective way of going after his political opponents. You feel that's different now? I mean, because it's beyond Paxton, right? We saw Stephen Miller post this anti-trans post about you.
12: Yeah, I actually disagree. You know, the President Trump in both of his elections won with razor thin margins, certainly not mandates. And both of those, I think, were motivated by a dissatisfaction with the economy. And so I think sometimes these nicknames got the credit for these victories when really it was people fed up with a broken system. And so many people who voted for Donald Trump in 2024 here in Texas, they didn't vote for him because of the nicknames. They actually hated that kind of stuff. They hated the way he talked to people, but they thought that he could lower costs. They thought he could get the economy back on track as a businessman. They thought that he was going to drain the swamp. They thought he was going to end the forever wars. They thought he was going to release the Epstein files. You know, a little over a year into this administration, the president has failed on all four counts. I think we have a real opportunity to extend an open hand to our family members, our friends, our neighbors who voted for Donald Trump because they put their faith in him for valid reasons. And that, I think, is what's going to make the difference in this race. I really don't think it's the taunting and the name calling.
11: You've said that you're willing to break with your Democratic colleagues on issues that matter to Texans. What are those issues?
12: Well, you know, I got some heat in my own party for calling out President Biden for failing to secure our southern border. I'm a border security Democrat. My family is from South Texas. My mom grew up in Laredo on our southern border. And I know that those federal policies during the Biden administration created chaos in our border communities. And so I am putting forward a comprehensive vision for how we transform this broken immigration system, securing the border, adding more border patrol, modernizing our ports of entry.
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1: For someone who's going to tackle this broken immigration system with the seriousness that it deserves.
2: That's Texas State Democratic Representative James Tallarico, the Democratic nominee for Senate in Texas. Thank you so much for your time.
1: Thanks for having me.
2: We've asked Tallarico's opponent, Ken Paxton, for an interview and comment. We have not heard back.
3: The Scripps National Spelling Bee ended with two finalists in a rapid-fire spell-off. Eighth grader Shrey Parikh set a record to take home the trophy. We have a report from NPR's Rachel Treisman. That's Treisman.
4: Nearly 250 spellers arrived in D.C. for Bee Week, but only 9 made it to Thursday's final. By the end of the night, only 2 were left, and officials needed a quick decider. So they hauled out a big silver buzzer, prompting gasps from the crowd and a pit in 14-year-old Shrey Parikh's stomach.
5: I calmed my mind, I got some water, and I just tried to take it all in stride and do the best I could.
4: Each contestant had 90 seconds to spell as many of the provided words as possible. Parikh crushed 32. That's a record for the spell-off, which has been used 3 times since its debut in 2021. Parikh won over $50,000 in cash, among other perks. This is the California native's 3rd B after placing 89th and then 3rd in recent years.
5: I would say definitely just keep trying, because trying is the best thing you can do and it's the most important thing you can do.
4: This is the first time in 15 years that the Spelling Bee was held in D.C., where it started over a century ago. The final took place at a concert hall not far from the White House, packed with family members, supporters, and some curious locals.
6: Oh my God, it is actually really exciting.
4: Maryland resident Christy Kim got the bug after watching a county-level spelling bee in her area. She loved it so much, she brought a friend to D.C. for the final.
6: It feels very, like, tense, but, like, in a good way, because you're, like, at the edge of your seat hoping they get every single letter right.
4: And several of the spellers in the crowd, eliminated from earlier rounds, told NPR they were just happy to have reached this level. The younger ones hope they'll get the chance to come back next year. And spectators, like Kim, feel the same.
6: We honestly might be B people now.
4: But Parikh won't be competing, which he says leaves him about 5 new free hours every day, ideally for tennis and math competitions. Rachel Treisman, NPR News.
3: 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Oh, yeah.
7: It is 6:42, and I don't know, I may have some spelling bee experience, but you always remember the word that you don't spell correctly. You always remember it, right? Ah, 3rd grade. That was rough. Tractor. I put a K in there. T-R-A-C-K-T-O-R. I did okay, though. Came in 2nd. Taking a look at traffic, inbound Kennedy, you're slow from the I-190 to Harlem. Outbound, you're slow I-90 to Mannheim. Inbound Eisenhower is slow Mannheim to Des Plaines. Inbound Stevenson, you're stop and go Harlem to Kedzie and then Ashland into the Dan Ryan. Traffic starting to get slow on DuSable Lakeshore Drive on the north end. North between Soldier Field and Monroe and then Bryn Mawr to Hollywood.
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7: 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Gorgeous day today again, a little bit cooler. Sunny skies, a high of 80.

0: 83 in the suburbs, closer to 73 at the lakefront. Tonight, partly cloudy, a low of 56. And the weekend, great, partly sunny with a high of 76. Sunny and 79 on Sunday and cooler near the lake both days.
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3: It's Morning Edition from NPR News. I'm Steve Inskeep.
4: And I'm A. Martinez. The Corporate Transparency Act was supposed to shine a light on shell companies formed in the U.S. The law went into effect in 2024. It had bipartisan support until it didn't. The Indicator's Waylon Wong and Sally Herships explain why shell companies are still tricky to expose.
5: To create a new company, you're often asked for less information than you need to get a library card. Gary Kalman is one of the founders of the FACT Coalition. That's an international organization that fights illicit finance.
6: Most people don't realize that you can form a company in the United States without naming who it is. And if that company is involved in nefarious activity, law enforcement has no idea who's behind it.
7: Gary says, take this one time back in 2009 when the U.S. was in Afghanistan. The Department of Defense had contracted with a U.S.-based trucking company.
6: It turns out that that company had strong ties to the Taliban.
5: What? Wait a second.
6: You are right to go, wait, right? This is insane.
5: Gary says groups like the Taliban need to make money to fund their operations, and they can't just operate openly. So hiding behind shell companies is an easy fix.
7: Now, we want to be clear that shell companies have legitimate uses, like holding assets or for mergers or acquisitions. But the Corporate Transparency Act was intended for when those companies are used for illegal purposes. But one Sunday night in March of last year, Trump's Treasury tweeted out an announcement. It wasn't going to enforce the law until new rules were established to target foreign-owned companies only. It's hard to estimate how much money flows through anonymous shell companies, but according to a report from the International Monetary Fund, $12 trillion around the world is held in, quote, empty corporate shells. They're used for tax engineering, avoidance, and even tax evasion.
5: Still, there are serious concerns about the Corporate Transparency Act, like turning over personal data to the federal government. The National Small Business Association says the law is burdensome and unconstitutional. Todd McCracken is president and CEO. He says their 65,000 plus members are being affected.
8: So we feel like we're caught up in this activity that has nothing to do with us, but being forced to bear the brunt of data collection, data reporting, worries about penalties and fines.
7: Todd says there's confusion over who has to submit data. The law says all beneficial owners are required to. That's anyone with, quote, substantial control over a company, or anyone who owns or controls at least 25% of a company. He says in a small business, that could be almost any employee. And if someone gets it wrong, they could even end up in prison.
5: But Gary, our financial crime expert, says it isn't confusing and that like a lot of federal laws, only someone who willfully breaks it will get in trouble.
6: Truly small businesses don't have a problem. And by the way, over 80% of businesses in America are non-employer firms, meaning there's one person. They don't have any employees. No one's confused about who owns them.
5: Two bills are currently moving through Congress. One was proposed in the Senate and one in the House, but both would do pretty much the same thing, permanently exempt Americans from the law.
7: Waylon Wong,
5: Sally Herships, NPR News.
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0: 6:49, you're listening to Morning Edition on WBEZ. Coming up next, we're going to hear all about Mayor Brandon Johnson's visit to Rome. He had a private audience with the Pope yesterday. We'll hear about it in just a moment. Stay with us. Still to come on Morning Edition, writer E. Jean Carroll won two civil lawsuits against President Trump for sexual abuse and defamation, and Trump long maintained he has been innocent.
9: As far as I know, I never met her. I never touched her.
0: And now the Justice Department is going after this perceived enemy, opening an investigation into Carroll. 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
0: Beautiful looking day around Chicago again today. It's been great all week. 54 right now at Midway 50 in Aurora, 57 along the lakefront, getting to a high of 83 if you're in the suburbs, 73 at the lake. Partly cloudy tonight, a low of 56. Sunny on Saturday, 76 degrees. Sunny on Sunday with a high of 79. And then Monday, a high of 82 under sunny skies. It's 6:51. 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You are listening to WBEZ. It has been a whirlwind 24 hours for Chicago Mayor Brandon Johnson in the Italian capital of Rome and in neighboring Vatican City. And after flying in Thursday morning, the mayor raced to a meeting with one of the world's most prominent religious leaders, the Chicago-born Pope Leo XIV. Johnson did not come empty-handed or alone. WBEZ's City Hall reporter Mariah Wolfel has been tracking the mayor's every move and brings us this report from Rome.
11: It's mid-afternoon in Rome, and Johnson is preparing for perhaps the biggest and holiest meeting of his life. He's wearing a black suit and a Chicago flag pin while taking in the scene at St. Peter's Basilica, the Vatican church that was built in the year 1506. A serene moment that's interrupted by some tourists who recognize the mayor and shake his hand.
12: All right, we got a motorcade of how many cars is this? 1, 2, 3, 4.
11: Down the street, a caravan of black cars are waiting to be let in through a security entrance. There are roughly 45 Chicago civic, faith, and elected leaders who will also get to meet the Pope. Alderman Jason Irvin, one of Johnson's council allies, is in the front of the line, holding a gift he hopes to give the Pope.
13: I bought a shirt that says, God bless the West Side, and I believe that if we get a blessing, hey, the West Side is the best side, and we're going to take off like a bubble of water.
11: Soon after, the caravan took off into the Vatican, where it stayed for roughly 2 hours. Reporters weren't allowed in, but we got a play-by-play from the mayor afterward.
14: The first question that he asked was, how's Chicago? How's Chicago?
11: It was clear that Johnson, the son of a pastor, was deeply moved by the meeting. He spoke calmly with a reverent tone.
14: The moment that he said, have a seat and join me, it was just a peaceful exchange of comfort.
11: The one-on-one lasted roughly 20 minutes. For Johnson, the most memorable part was a conversation about reparations for Black Americans.
14: I had a real exchange with one of the most influential global religious leaders around how the legacy of slavery has had a devastating impact on our globe is what's sticking out the most for me right now.
11: The two also spoke about the U.S.-Israel war against Iran and Israel's war in Gaza that the U.S. has supported. According to Johnson, Pope Leo knew about the mayor's tie-breaking vote in 2024 to pass a symbolic resolution calling for a ceasefire in Gaza.
14: I think it's an incredibly bold position for this pope to take, you know, speaking out against endless wars, right? the political retribution that I experienced because I spoke out against how the Palestinians were being treated. And quite frankly, as I referred to, the genocide that has taken place.
11: That's not the only thing Johnson has caught flack for back home. In the past couple of weeks alone, he's faced repeated questions about his Springfield strategy, including a lackluster attempt to keep the Bears in Chicago. Johnson is also heading into the summer, when violence typically spikes in the city. But here in Rome, Johnson got to mostly leave those local worries behind, and at times was giddy while recounting his visit. At one point, Johnson presented Leo with an official key to the city of Chicago, and got a little nervous while doing it.
14: And for whatever reason, I just got off script, and I began to immediately tell them who else got a key to Chicago.
11: People like President Nelson Mandela, Frank Sinatra, Herbie Hancock, and the late Reverend Jesse Jackson.
14: And I said, now you. So I said, now, I don't know how many keys you have to use for the Vatican, but there's only one key for Chicago, and we were happy to give that to him.
11: After a week of heated debate over what local gifts the mayor should give to Pope Leo, the Chicago delegation ended up giving him a treasure chest with a little bit of everything. Local Chicago honey, hot and mild jardinera, an Immigrants Make America Greater hat, a Pope Leo White Sox jersey, and from the Cubs organization, two ball caps. And Johnson did not pass up an opportunity to drum up some luck for his Northside team, which recently endured a 10-game losing streak.
14: I will say that I did rub the Cubs hat up against his robe. So I know when I got here, I had a prayer. The Cubs won last night. So hopefully there's a streak here.
11: Most of all, Johnson and members of the delegation exuded hometown pride when talking about the Pope's roots.
14: Chicagoans, we're known for a lot of things, but I think the thing that we don't get recognized for is that we have this incredible drive. Like, Chicago brings hustle. You cannot deny Chicago. We will not be stopped. We will not be denied. We want it our way because we believe our way is the most righteous, holy of ways. And clearly it's the case because the Pope is from Chicago.
11: But the big question now is, will the Pope ever return? Johnson formally invited him to perform a mass at Grant Park in 2027, as Pope John Paul II did in 1979. Delegation member Max Ciparoni, who leads the city's tourism arm, says he posed that question to the Pope directly.
15: And he was just smiling, and he said, I'd like to do that.
11: Johnson's trip does not end with his Vatican visit. Today he embarks on a tour of Rome with the city's mayor before heading home with a renewed sense of unity, a blessing for his baseball team, and potentially a Catholic mass to plan. Mariah Wolfel, WBEZ News.

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1: 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You're listening to Stories of Connection here on 91.5 WBEZ, 55 at O'Hare, 58 at Midway 55 in Aurora. Headed up to a high of 73 if you're near the lake today, 83 in the suburbs. Coming up on Morning Edition, a former senior CIA officer is accused of theft and making false statements. The FBI says a trove of gold and cash went missing from his CIA storage space, but it was found in his home in Virginia. More to come in 15 minutes. Traffic, northbound DuSable Lakeshore Drive, you are solid. Balbo to Monroe and Bryn Mawr to Hollywood. Inbound Kennedy, you are slow from the I-190 to Harlem. Outbound slow, I-90 to Mannheim. Inbound Eisenhower, slow 17th to Mannheim. Stop and go on the inbound Stevenson from Harlem to Kedzie. And inbound Dan Ryan, the local lanes are stop and go from the Skyway to Pershing. Express lanes on the Dan Ryan, stop and go from the Skyway to 51st. It's 7:30.
2: Live from NPR News in Washington, I'm Dave Mattingly. Before the end of the day, Louisiana could become the latest state to approve congressional redistricting. The Republican-led state House approved a proposal yesterday to redraw its districts. The plan now goes before the state Senate in Baton Rouge, as Brooke Thornington with member station WRKF reports.
3: Several individuals had to be removed from the Capitol after the Louisiana House passed a 5-1 congressional map in favor of Republicans. Black lawmakers like Democratic Representative Denise Marcel say the new map is a disappointment.
4: It's frustrating to be here during this time. It's like we're going backwards, and I'm really frustrated.
3: The vote comes 1 month after the U.S. Supreme Court struck down the state's prior map, which had two majority black districts, and it weakened the Voting Rights Act. Louisiana's new map keeps a single majority black district in place. For NPR News, I'm Brooke Thorington in Baton Rouge.
2: More than a half dozen GOP-led states, including Texas, have approved new maps in an effort to help Republicans flip House seats in the November midterm elections. California voters approved a constitutional amendment to allow the state's Democratic-led legislature to change its map to counter the GOP. This is NPR News.
1: 55 degrees, sunny skies, 7:31. I'm Lisa Labas with WBEZ News. Chicago Mayor Brandon Johnson yesterday met with Pope Leo XIV, a lifelong White Sox fan. The mayor did give the Pope a Cubs hat. The Pope humorously noted he's already wearing a cap, his white Zacchetto. He said it's good their meeting could unite White Sox and Cubs fans alike. During their private audience, Johnson invited the Pope to visit his hometown next year. The two also discussed immigration and war. Johnson is a progressive Democrat and has been a critic of President Trump, and he applauded the Pope's stance against the war in Iran. The Chicago Cubs are demolishing a former women's shelter in the Lakeview neighborhood. This is part of an effort to expand the Cubs' nearby Camry parking lot. The Sun-Times reports the team purchased that site from Catholic Charities of the Archdiocese of Chicago and began demolition of this former domestic violence shelter in late April. Approval for extra parking requires a separate process that could start next month. The team hopes to add the nearby parking ahead of the 2027 All-Star Game at Wrigley Field. Fallout from the Broadview 6 case has continued to grow. Democratic state candidate Juliana Stratton says U.S. Attorney Andrew Boutros should resign or be fired. Former Chicago Mayor Lori Lightfoot called Boutros's actions shameful. The Broadview 6 case collapsed amid revelations about apparent prosecutorial misconduct during the grand jury process. Boutros this week, though, announcing what he called sweeping reforms to his office's grand jury procedures. And on the Kennedy Expressway, the Ontario feeder ramp on the Kennedy has reopened. That three-lane ramp was narrowed to two lanes for nearly a year and a half for construction. Construction not entirely over. The Sun-Times reports concrete pavement patching later this summer will require the ramps to be closed over three separate weekends, to be announced later. This is WBEZ.
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9: And Amy Martinez in Los Angeles, California. CBS editor-in-chief Barry Weiss is asserting full control over the network's news division.
8: The new owners of CBS brought Weiss in last fall from her center-right opinion and news site, The Free Press. The goal was to move coverage away from what they believe is a woke and anti-President Trump tilt. And now Weiss is trying to reinvent the network's most prestigious and highest-rated program, 60 Minutes.
9: NPR's David Folkenflik is with us now with more. So, David, how is Barry Weiss overhauling 60 Minutes?
10: Well, yesterday, among those forced out were the show's executive producer, Tanya Simon. She's a veteran of several decades, and two correspondents, each of whom confirmed that publicly. In a sense, this is what she was brought to CBS to do, what her bosses hope for and her critics fear. David Ellison and his father, Larry Ellison. Larry Ellison's the founder of Oracle, are Trump allies. This is, in a sense, what they would have wanted. The criticism, well, we can let the correspondents who were fired speak for themselves. Sharon Alfonsi and Cecilia Vega were laid off in April at an award ceremony. Alfonsi warned of the toxic spread of corporate meddling and editorial fear. She was talking about news coverage and judgment there. Last night, in a statement she shared with NPR, Cecilia Vega cited, quote, censorship both imposed and self-driven. It is dangerous for the show and dangerous for democracy. Anderson Cooper earlier walked away voluntarily. He was said to have been apprehensive of Weiss, according to people I spoke to. Weiss appointed Nick Bilton, executive producer, to run the show. He's a former tech columnist for The New York Times, a former investigative reporter for Vanity Fair, and he has produced documentaries. The one thing he hasn't done is work in broadcast news.
9: All right, so what does Nick Bilton have in mind for the show?
10: Well, he has a remit from Weiss to reinvent the show for the digital age. He told staffers, quote, I'm here to lead this show, not preserve it under glass. He said he'd be taking soundings for 30 days and get back to them about his plans. He wants it, he says, to be more available than just every Sunday. Funnily enough, over the years, 60 Minutes has sought new ways to innovate. It's done so online and new spinoffs and franchises like 60 Minutes Sports. 60 Minutes 2 was there for a while before it blew up. And there were short video segments on a failed platform called Quibi. All major news outlets, to be fair to Weiss here, are seeking to find a path to digital salvation. In Bilton's case, he has the backing of the Ellisons, who own Oracle, as I mentioned, also control TikTok US, are intending to get CNN as well in another big corporate takeover. So Bilton is familiar with them covering the tech world. His opening memo, I must say, was about innovation and not about ideology.
9: Tell us about what the reward and the risk is for Barry Weiss here.
10: Well, look, she's been here since last fall. She initially tried to change and take over the CBS Evening News, which was flagging before she arrived. She named Tony DuCoppel as the anchor there. It seems to be flagging since he has been put in place. It's often below 4 million viewers a night. There's been one headline after another about internal dissent. 60 Minutes itself is the real prize for CBS. It's its top-rated news program. It works so well because it was an insular culture and so devoted to its approach. Under Tanya Simon, over the past year, the show was up 9% in the ratings. So if Weiss makes this a big hit online and on other platforms with new audiences, she'll be able to ride on that a long time. If it tanks, that's on her, and her critics will take that as validation.
9: All right, so David, so what should we look for next?
10: So the Ellisons, through Skydance Media, only took over CBS's parent company last summer with the approval of Trump's antitrust regulators. Now they're awaiting approval from basically those same antitrust regulators for their massive takeover of Warner Brothers Discovery, which is, of course, the parent company of HBO and CNN, among other properties. That could go through before the next season of 60 Minutes starts, though there might well be legal challenges to it. People inside both CBS and CNN are already speculating and concerned about what role Weiss might play in leading the cable news giant in the years to come.
9: That's NPR media correspondent David Folkenflik. David, thanks.
10: You bet.
8: An apartment complex in Dallas exploded Thursday. Three people are dead, including a child, and others are missing. Dylan Duke from our Dallas station KERA is covering this. Dylan, good morning.
11: Good morning.
8: It exploded. What happened?
11: Yeah, so around noon Thursday, Dallas firefighters were responding to a reported gas leak in the Southwest Oak Cliff neighborhood. But before they actually got there, there was an explosion followed by a fire that ripped through a nearby apartment building. So when those first responders arrived, they quickly realized they would need backup, and about 120 firefighters were there at its peak. Now, after containing the fire and excavating the debris, three bodies were found, two females and one child. We also know five people were injured, with one being in critical condition but stable. And this building complex had 23 units, so it's possible more people will be discovered.
8: What did you see when you went there?
11: On the street where the explosion happened, 9th Street, I saw dozens.
12: I'm Nudia Hernandez. On the Voclo Hotline, we're building a soundtrack of the city together, one call and one song at a time.

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1: 7:42, good morning. It's going to be another beautiful day in the Chicago area. This weather this week has been just perfect. Chef's kiss. Coming up, it's the Marketplace Morning Report. Amid worries about inflation and high interest rates, one corner of the economy is booming. It's manufacturing. We'll get into it in about 10 minutes on the Marketplace Morning Report. Traffic, northbound DuSable Lakeshore Drive, you're slow. Marquette to Hayes, also Balbo to Monroe. Traffic on the northbound end is solid from Bryn Mawr to Hollywood. Inbound Kennedy, you're stop and go from Cumberland to Harlem. Inbound Eisenhower, stop and go Harlem to Ogden. Inbound Stevenson, stop and go Central to Kedzie. And on the inbound Dan Ryan, the locals are stop and go from the Skyway to Pershing. The express lanes are slow from the Skyway up to 35th.
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1: 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Weather forecast for today. Great looking day. Plenty of sunshine. We should hit a high of about 83 degrees if you're in the suburbs, closer to 73 along the lakefront. And then for tonight, partly cloudy, a low of 56. Beautiful looking weekend ahead. Cubs beat the Pirates 7-2. That's two in a row for the Cubs. White Sox getting another win, beating the Minnesota Twins 6-2. White Sox opening a series tonight against the Detroit Tigers at home. Cubs are in St. Louis tonight against the Cardinals. And the Sky are at home hosting the Minnesota Lynx tonight.
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1: And it is 8:19. You're listening to Morning Edition on WBEZ. I've got Sasha Ann Simons here to talk about In the Loop. Sasha, I have to say, sometimes the noise just is like a bunch of white noise, like buzzing in my head. And so I need a little help.
2: Yeah, and that's why we're here. We're showing up at 9 o'clock. We're unpacking all of the big stories that you need to know across our area this
1: week.
2: Thank
1: goodness.
2: Yes, we are down to the wire, or should I say the legislators are down to the wire in Springfield. They've got, 3 days left to dig into several bills. The Bears Stadium bill, as we know, is top of the list, so we'll see what they come up with there. We'll talk about Mayor Brandon Johnson, how he's reflecting on that highly anticipated visit with the Pope.
1: And he did give him a Cubs hat.
2: He did give him hat and a Sox hat. And he's also saying that what sticks out most is their conversation about the impact of slavery across the globe, which is pretty deep stuff.
1: Yep.
2: We'll talk about what everybody's saying about these teen takeovers lately, these teen trends. Lawmakers are all up in arms about it. We'll say goodbye to The Chi. Its final season just started.
1: Oh, I hate goodbyes.
2: And we'll hear what's on tap at the Obama Center.
1: Oh, it's opening soon.
2: Opening soon.
1: It'll be here before we know it, won't it? Yeah. Are you going?
2: I'm definitely going. I've got family members coming from out of the country.
1: Are they?
2: Already have tickets bought. It's a thing.
1: Man, I do not know the right people. I do not know the right people. All right. Thanks, Sasha. That's In the Loop coming up at 9 o'clock. 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Cubs beat the Pirates 7-2. The White Sox beat the Twins 6-2. On tap today, Cubs are in St. Louis. 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The Sky hosting Minnesota.
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1: It's 8:21. You're listening to WBEZ. Well, it's been a whirlwind 24 hours for Chicago Mayor Brandon Johnson in the Italian capital of Rome and in neighboring Vatican City. And after flying in yesterday morning, the mayor raced to a meeting with one of the world's most prominent religious leaders, the Chicago-born Pope Leo XIV. The mayor did not come empty-handed or alone. WBEZ City Hall reporter Mariah Wolfel has been tracking the mayor's every move and filed this report from Rome.
4: It's mid-afternoon in Rome, and Johnson is preparing for perhaps the biggest and holiest meeting of his life. He's wearing a black suit and a Chicago flag pin while taking in the scene at St. Peter's Basilica, the Vatican church that was built in the year 1506. A serene moment that's interrupted by some tourists who recognize the mayor and shake his hand.
5: All right, we got a motorcade of how many cars is this? 1, 2, 3, 4.
4: Down the street, a caravan of black cars are waiting to be let in through a security entrance. There are roughly 45 Chicago civic, faith, and elected leaders who will also get to meet the Pope. Alderman Jason Irvin, one of Johnson's council allies, is in the front of the line, holding a gift he hopes to give the Pope.
6: I bought a shirt that says, God bless the West Side, and I believe that if we get a blessing, hey, the West Side is the best side, and we're going to take off like a bubble of water.
4: Soon after, the caravan took off into the Vatican, where it stayed for roughly 2 hours. Reporters weren't allowed in, but we got a play-by-play from the mayor afterward.
7: The first question that he asked was, how is Chicago? How is Chicago?
4: It was clear that Johnson, the son of a pastor, was deeply moved by the meeting. He spoke calmly with a reverent tone.
7: The moment that he said, have a seat and join me, it was just a peaceful exchange of comfort.
4: The one-on-one lasted roughly 20 minutes. For Johnson, the most memorable part was a conversation about reparations for Black Americans.
7: I had a real exchange with one of the most influential global religious leaders around how the legacy of slavery has had a devastating impact on our globe is what's sticking out the most for me right now.
4: The two also spoke about the U.S.-Israel war against Iran and Israel's war in Gaza that the U.S. has supported. According to Johnson, Pope Leo knew about the mayor's tie-breaking vote in 2024 to pass a symbolic resolution calling for a ceasefire in Gaza.
7: I think it's an incredibly bold position for this pope to take, you know, speaking out against endless wars, right? The political retribution that I experienced because I spoke out against how the Palestinians were being treated, and quite frankly, as I referred to, the genocide that has taken place.
4: That's not the only thing Johnson has caught flack for back home. In the past couple of weeks alone, he's faced repeated questions about his Springfield strategy, including a lackluster attempt to keep the Bears in Chicago. Johnson is also heading into the summer, when violence typically spikes in the city. But here in Rome, Johnson got to mostly leave those local worries behind, and at times was giddy while recounting his visit. At one point, Johnson presented Leo with an official key to the city of Chicago, and got a little nervous while doing it.
7: And for whatever reason, I just got off script, and I began to immediately tell them who else got a key to Chicago.
4: People like President Nelson Mandela, Frank Sinatra, Herbie Hancock, and the late Reverend Jesse Jackson.
7: And I said, now you. So I said, now, I don't know how many keys you have to use for the Vatican, but there's only one key for Chicago, and we were happy to give that to him.
4: After a week of heated debate over what local gifts the mayor should give to Pope Leo, the Chicago delegation ended up giving him a treasure chest with a little bit of everything. Local Chicago honey, hot and mild jardinera, an Immigrants Make America Greater hat, a Pope Leo White Sox jersey, and from the Cubs organization, two ball caps. And Johnson did not pass up an opportunity to drum up some luck for his Northside team, which recently endured a 10-game losing streak.
7: I will say that I did rub the Cubs hat up against his robe. So I know when I got here, I had a prayer. The Cubs won last night. So hopefully there's a streak here.
4: Most of all, Johnson and members of the delegation exuded hometown pride when talking about the Pope's roots.
7: Chicagoans, we're known for a lot of things, but I think the thing that we don't get recognized for is that we have this incredible drive. Like, Chicago brings hustle. You cannot deny Chicago. We will not be stopped. We will not be denied. We want it our way because we believe our way is the most righteous, holy of ways. And clearly it's the case because the Pope is from Chicago.
4: But the big question now is, will the Pope ever return? Johnson formally invited him to perform a mass at Grant Park in 2027, as Pope John Paul II did in 1979. Delegation member Max Ciparoni, who leads the city's tourism arm, says he posed that question to the Pope directly.
0: And he was just smiling, and he said, I'd like to do that.
4: Johnson's trip does not end with his Vatican visit. Today he embarks on a tour of Rome with the city's mayor before heading home with a renewed sense of unity, a blessing for his baseball team, and potentially a Catholic mass to plan. Mariah Wolfel, WBEZ News.

0: It's 8:28. Thank you so much to Mariah Wolfel for her reporting from Rome and to the entire crew at WBEZ who made that trip possible. That reporting was fantastic. Coming up on Morning Edition, a 14-year-old boy from California wins the Scripps National Spelling Bee after a rapid-fire spell-off in 90 seconds. We'll talk more about it, the winning words. Coming up, taking a look at traffic. A little bit slow out there. We'll start with DuSaba Lakeshore Drive northbound. You're slow, Soldier Field to Monroe, and then Bryn Mawr to Hollywood. Inbound Kennedy stop and go, Cumberland to Nagel and Kimball to Randolph. The express lanes on the Kennedy inbound slow, Addison to Augusta. No problems on the outbound Kennedy. Inbound Eisenhower, you're slow from Austin to Independence. Stevenson inbound is stop and go central to Kedzie. And on the tri-state southbound, you're stop and go Roosevelt to Ogden. The Reagan Memorial I-88 eastbound is stop and go from the southbound tri-state exit ramp to the tri-state tollway. Always a busy exit ramp spot right there. It's 8:29. 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Weather forecast, beautiful day. Sunny skies, 62 degrees at O'Hare, 64 at Midway, 67 right now at the lakefront, going up to 83 in the suburbs, closer to 73 at the lake. Partly cloudy tonight, a low of 56. A perfect weekend, partly sunny, 76 on Saturday, 79 on Sunday, and always cooler near the lake.
1: Live from NPR News in Washington, I'm Dave Mattingly. There's still no official word of a deal to extend the ceasefire between the U.S. and Iran by 60 days. Vice President Vance says the two sides are very close to an agreement amid ongoing talks. The extension would give the Trump administration time to negotiate over Iran's nuclear program. Secretary of State Marco Rubio says the U.S. is designating Brazil's two largest criminal factions as terrorist organizations. Julia Carnero has more.
2: In a statement, Marco Rubio said the Red Command, or CV, and the First Command of the Capital, or PCC, were, quote, two of the most violent criminal organizations in Brazil. The gangs are now considered specially designated global terrorists. And Rubio says the label of terrorist organizations is to apply from June 5th onward. Brazil had been trying to avoid the change, fearing it could be used as a pretext for undue interference from the U.S. But this comes a day after Rubio met with Flávio Bolsonaro, former President Jair Bolsonaro's son, who advocated for the change and plans to run for president. For NPR News, I'm Julia Carneiro in Rio de Janeiro.
1: Guatemala's president denies he's reached agreement with the Trump administration to help go after drug traffickers in his country. This follows a New York Times report suggesting joint strikes involving the U.S. would be carried out. This is NPR News.
0: 8:31, 62 at O'Hare, 62 in Aurora, 67 at the lake. I'm Lisa Labas with WBEZ News. A bill to keep drug pricing in check for hospitals and clinics that serve low-income neighborhoods is moving through the state legislature. WBEZ's Isabella Nieto has that story.
3: Illinois hospitals that serve low-income or rural communities qualify for a federal program that requires drug manufacturers and distributors to offer medicines at a discounted price. The measure that passed the House requires the state to evaluate how manufacturers price drugs for those hospitals. Here's Democratic Representative Camille Lilly of Oak Park.
4: It is a good bill to improve a very critical tool to providing access to care for vulnerable people.
3: The bill also includes timelines for manufacturers to provide information on how they comply with the federal drug pricing program and penalties for those that don't. Isabella Nieto, WBEZ News.
0: The top federal prosecutor in Chicago denies his office has opened an investigation into E. Jean Carroll. Carroll is the longtime advice columnist who said Donald Trump sexually assaulted her 30 years ago in a New York department store. The Associated Press and other news outlets report the federal prosecutor's office in Chicago has opened an investigation into Carroll, examining possible perjury allegations. The organizations cite anonymous sources. Andrew Boutros is the U.S. attorney for the Northern District of Illinois, and he denies those allegations. A person familiar with the matter spoke with the Associated Press on condition of anonymity and clarified the actual focus of the case is on a nonprofit that helped fund Carroll's case. Hot dog lovers in Chicago are gearing up for this weekend's fifth annual Windy City Hot Dog Festival in the Portage Park neighborhood. Organizers say they expect more than 10,000 people will stop by and sample hot dogs from 10 competing vendors.
5: Hey, it's Nudia Hernandez. Tonight, I'm launching a new show called The Vocalo Hotline. 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
9: I'm E. Martinez.
10: And I'm Leila Fadel. Can Texas shift blue? Democrat James Tallarico believes he can flip the Senate seat in the typically deep red state in November. The Texas state representative is running against the Trump-endorsed state attorney general Ken Paxton, who ousted incumbent Senator John Cornyn in the Republican primary this week. Paxton is, to put it mildly, controversial. He was impeached by the Texas House, accused of bribery and abuse of office. He faced down felony fraud charges and is accused of extramarital affairs. Paxton says he's the victim of political smear campaigns. Tallarico and his party believe those scandals give the Democrat an edge.
11: The most corrupt politician in America just became the Republican nominee for the United States Senate. That kind of corruption is the rot at the core of this whole broken system. It's why we can't afford anything. It's why we can't get ahead, no matter how hard we work. Because for 50 years, billionaire mega donors and their puppet politicians like Ken Paxton have been rigging the rules of this economy against us.
10: You know, Ken Paxton won and then wasted no time coming up with taunting, in many cases, anti-LGBTQ nicknames for you. Six-gender Jimmy, James Tallarico, Tofu Tallarico, as his way of denouncing your positions on gender-affirming care, immigration, energy, religion. What do you make of these insults?
11: Well, we just announced last night that we have I'm a Tallarico t-shirts available on our website for purchase, jamestallarico.com, for all the Tallaricos out there. You know, we're
10: so there's merch from
11: you. Yeah, that's right. That's exactly right. So, you know, we're running against this politics. You know, these, I think we're all tired of these old dudes who are pretending like this is professional wrestling, you know, all slathered up and throwing these silly nicknames at each other. Like these nicknames don't lower the price of groceries. They don't lower the price of gas. They don't lower the cost of housing and childcare and prescription drugs.
10: Well, that's true, but they were an effective mechanism for President Trump. He would name his political opponents a nickname. It would stick. It did seem to be an effective way of going after his political opponents. You feel that's different now? I mean, because it's beyond Paxton, right? We saw Stephen Miller post this anti-trans post about you.
11: Yeah, I actually disagree. You know, the President Trump in both of his elections won with razor-thin margins, certainly not mandates. And both of those, I think, were motivated by a dissatisfaction with the economy. And so I think sometimes these nicknames got the credit for these victories when really it was people fed up with a broken system. And so many people who voted for Donald Trump in 2024 here in Texas, they didn't vote for him because of the nicknames. They actually hated that kind of stuff. They hated the way he talked to people, but they thought that he could lower costs. They thought he could get the economy back on track as a businessman. They thought that he was going to drain the swamp. They thought he was going to end the forever wars. They thought he was going to release the Epstein files. You know, a little over a year into this administration, the president has failed on all four counts. I think we have a real opportunity to extend an open hand to our family members, our friends, our neighbors who voted for Donald Trump because they put their faith in him. for valid reasons. And that, I think, is what's going to make the difference in this race. I really don't think it's the taunting and the name calling.
10: You've said that you're willing to break with your Democratic colleagues on issues that matter to Texans. What are those issues?
11: Well, you know, I got some heat in my own party for calling out President Biden for failing to secure our southern border. I'm a border security Democrat. My family is from South Texas. My mom grew up in Laredo on our southern border. And I know that those federal policies during the Biden administration created chaos in our border communities. And so I am putting forward a comprehensive vision for how we transform this broken immigration system, securing the border, adding more border patrol, modernizing our ports of entry so we can stop the flow of fentanyl into our communities, and also welcoming hardworking immigrants who want to make this country richer and stronger, as immigrants always have.
10: What do you think about ICE? Because some of the more progressive candidates in your party want to see it abolished.
11: Well, I want to put an end to this secret police force, and I want to rebuild an agency that's actually focused on immigration and customs enforcement. Uh-huh. And that's not what's happening here. I do want immigration and customs enforcement. I believe in public safety. I think public safety is the most important thing that the government does. But this secret police force of masked men in unmarked vehicles terrorizing our hardworking neighbors is not keeping any of us safe. Mm. And I think people are ready for someone who's going to tackle this broken immigration system with the seriousness that it deserves.
10: That's Texas State Democratic Representative James Tallarico, the Democratic nominee for Senate in Texas. Thank you so much for your time.
11: Thanks for having me.
10: We've asked Tallarico's opponent, Ken Paxton, for an interview and comment. We have not heard back.
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1: Words as possible. Parikh crushed 32. That's a record for the Spell-Off, which has been used three times since its debut in 2021. Parikh won over $50,000 in cash, among other perks. This is the California native's third B after placing 89th and then third in recent years.
2: I would say definitely just keep trying, because trying is the best thing you can do and it's the most important thing you can do.
1: This is the first time in 15 years that the Spelling Bee was held in D.C., where it started over a century ago. The final took place at a concert hall not far from the White House, packed with family members, supporters, and some curious locals.
3: Oh my God, it is actually really exciting.
1: Maryland resident Christy Kim got the bug after watching a county-level Spelling Bee in her area. She loved it so much, she brought a friend to D.C. for the final.
3: It feels very, like, tense, but, like, in a good way, because you're, like, at the edge of your seat hoping they get every single letter right.
1: And several of the spellers in the crowd, eliminated from earlier rounds, told NPR they were just happy to have reached this level. The younger ones hope they'll get the chance to come back next year. And spectators like Kim feel the same.
3: We honestly might be B people now.
1: But Parikh won't be competing, which he says leaves him about 5 new free hours every day, ideally for tennis and math competitions. Rachel Treisman, NPR News.
4: How do you spell NPR? Oh, yeah.
5: Oh, Stevens, keep. You're a card. You are listening to 91.5 WBEZ. It's 8:42. Coming up on the program, we will have more about the mayor's race in Los Angeles, the upcoming primary there. Incumbent Karen Bass defends two main challengers, a conservative TV star and a progressive city council member. Also, we have less need for paper than past generations, but paper ephemera is still very collectible. You're going to meet some digital natives who collect old postcards and comics at a paper show in Pennsylvania. It's 8:43. Let's take a peek at traffic. It's not too bad out there. Eden Spur, your stop and go eastbound Waukegan to the Edens Expressway. Kennedy inbound is slow. Cumberland to Nagel and Kimball to Randolph. The express lanes on the Kennedy inbound slow from Addison to Augusta. Inbound Ike, you are stop and go Austin to Independence. Inbound Stevenson, stop and go central to Kedzie. And Dan Ryan, the express lanes are very slow inbound from 51st to the Stevenson. DuSable Lakeshore Drive, tight spots, northbound Soldier Field to Monroe, and then Bryn Mawr to Hollywood.
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5: 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Cubs are playing the Cardinals in St. Louis tonight at 6:15. The White Sox hosting Detroit at 6:40. Sky tipping off at 6:30, hosting the Minnesota Lynx. On Sunday, the Stars host the San Diego Wave. Kickoff in Evanston is at noon. The Fire is on break for the World Cup. 64 degrees right now, heading up to a high of about 83 in the suburbs, 73 toward the lakefront. 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

0: It's Morning Edition from NPR News. I'm Steve Inskeep.
1: And I'm A. Martinez. The Corporate Transparency Act was supposed to shine a light on shell companies formed in the U.S. The law went into effect in 2024. It had bipartisan support until it didn't. The Indicator's Waylon Wong and Sally Herships explain why shell companies are still tricky to expose.
2: To create a new company, you're often asked for less information than you need to get a library card. Gary Kalman is one of the founders of the FACT Coalition. That's an international organization that fights illicit finance.
3: Most people don't realize that you can form a company in the United States without naming who it is. And if that company is involved in nefarious activity, law enforcement has no idea who's behind it.
4: Gary says, take this one time back in 2009 when the U.S. was in Afghanistan. The Department of Defense had contracted with a U.S.-based trucking company.
3: It turns out that that company had strong ties to the Taliban.
2: What? Wait a second.
3: You are right to go, wait, right? This is insane.
2: Gary says groups like the Taliban need to make money to fund their operations, and they can't just operate openly. So hiding behind shell companies is an easy fix.
4: Now, we want to be clear that shell companies have legitimate uses, like holding assets or for mergers or acquisitions. But the Corporate Transparency Act was intended for when those companies are used for illegal purposes. But one Sunday night in March of last year, Trump's Treasury tweeted out an announcement. It wasn't going to enforce the law until new rules were established to target foreign-owned companies only. It's hard to estimate how much money flows through anonymous shell companies, but according to a report from the International Monetary Fund, $12 trillion around the world is held in, quote, empty corporate shells. They're used for tax engineering, avoidance, and even tax evasion.
2: Still, there are serious concerns about the Corporate Transparency Act, like turning over personal data to the federal government. The National Small Business Association says the law is burdensome and unconstitutional. Todd McCracken is president and CEO. He says their 65,000 plus members are being affected.
5: So we feel like we're caught up in this activity that has nothing to do with us, but being forced to bear the brunt of data collection, data reporting, worries about penalties and fines.
4: Todd says there's confusion over who has to submit data. The law says all beneficial owners are required to. That's anyone with, quote, substantial control over a company, or anyone who owns or controls at least 25% of a company. He says in a small business, that could be almost any employee. And if someone gets it wrong, they could even end up in prison.
2: But Gary, our financial crime expert, says it isn't confusing and that like a lot of federal laws, only someone who willfully breaks it will get in trouble.
3: Truly small businesses don't have a problem. And by the way, over 80% of businesses in America are non-employer firms, meaning there's one person. They don't have any employees. No one's confused about who owns them.
2: Two bills are currently moving through Congress. One was proposed in the Senate and one in the House, but both would do pretty much the same thing, permanently exempt Americans from the law.
4: Waylon Wong,
2: Sally Herships, NPR News.
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7: 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Coming up at 9, it's Sasha Ann Simons. And In the Loop, it is our weekly recap of the big news of the week. That's with our panel of journalists. That's coming up next on In the Loop. 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Participants can run and walk in unity against racial hatred and violence. More at ywca-ens.org.
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7: It's 8:51 on a gorgeous, sunny Chicago summery day. We're getting to a high of 83 degrees. Right now, 70 at the lakefront, 62 in Aurora, 68 in Joliet. Weekend, just as beautiful. Saturday, partly sunny with a high of 76, 79 in sunny skies on Sunday, and usually cooler by the lake. It's 8:51. Thanks for joining us. I'm Lisa Labus. It's been great to be with you this week during Morning Edition. Claire Lane will be back on Monday.
1: It's Morning Edition from NPR News. Me, Martinez.
0: And I'm Steve Inskeep. California Governor Gavin Newsom made an endorsement in the Los Angeles mayor's race. He said Thursday he's supporting current Mayor Karen Bass. The primary is on Tuesday. Bass faces challengers left and right. One is a Democratic socialist who hopes to follow the lead of the mayor of New York. A second got his start in reality TV and has run a populist campaign with viral videos. Here's Frank Stoltz of LAist News.
12: Spencer Pratt came to prominence as a self-described villain on The Hills, which chronicled the lives of several young men and women in Los Angeles.
13: I was proud of myself for not doing what I wanted to do to you, because what I wanted to do and say to you, dear, I didn't, because I was praying.
12: Pratt declined an interview with LAist, but has said he was inspired to run for mayor after his house burned down in last year's Palisades fire, which destroyed nearly 7,000 structures and killed 12 people. The 42-year-old Pratt blames the city's lack of preparedness for the devastation. Pratt says he's a Republican. He's also a COVID-19 vaccine denier who sells crystals online. He has the support of President Trump and Joe Rogan. And he's tapped into deep voter discontent, not just over the fire response, but over a homelessness crisis, a lack of affordable housing, and departing film and TV production jobs. During one debate, Pratt says drugs are driving the homelessness crisis.
13: The reality is, no matter how many beds you give these people, they are on super meth. They are on fentanyl. These people do not want a bed.
12: Pratt says people need to be arrested and placed into rehabilitation, repeatedly if necessary. But housing experts say the main driver of the crisis is a lack of affordable housing. More than 40,000 people are homeless in L.A. Voters say ubiquitous tent encampments and images of people using drugs on the streets create a feeling of chaos, even though crime is down. Mayor Bass says she's made progress on the problem, pointing to an almost 18% drop in street homelessness from 2023 to 2025. At a labor rally, she acknowledges there's work to be done.
14: We are beginning to turn things around, but the bottom line is, I'm not finished.
12: The 72-year-old Bass has the backing of the establishment, the Democratic Party, big labor, and numerous business groups, but she's vulnerable with an unfavorable rating topping 50%. That's one reason City Council member Nithya Raman got into the race. She is a member of the Democratic Socialists of America, who is running to the left of Bass. At a debate, the 44-year-old Raman says Bass has not done enough to tackle homelessness.
15: I don't think anybody in Los Angeles right now can say that we are satisfied with spending extraordinary amounts of money on our homelessness response and getting only incremental progress in response. I want to change that.
12: On the city council, Raman fought to lower the amount landlords can increase rents, supported a $30 an hour minimum wage for hotel workers, and opposed pay raises for police officers, saying the money should go to social services. The police union and big real estate interests, in turn, have spent nearly $1 million in attack ads against Raman. A UC Berkeley LA Times poll this week shows Bass with 26% of the vote, Raman with 25, and Pratt with 22. If nobody gets a majority of support in the June 2nd primary, the top two vote-getters will face off in a November runoff. For NPR News, I'm Frank Stoltz in Los Angeles.
1: Collecting bits of printed paper might seem like an old-fashioned hobby in a digital age, but as Buffy Gorilla reports, the act of preserving paper seems to be attracting a new generation of collectors.
16: The Agriculture Hall in Allentown, Pennsylvania, smells like a treasure-filled attic, part musty, part mysterious, and full of hidden gems bathed in fluorescent light.
17: I was able to find a postcard of a street that I always drove in back in New Jersey. So I was like, let me get something that just reminds me of home.
16: Hannah Song is 29 and an Allentown paper show first-timer.
17: It's really exciting. I thought it was going to be a little boring, but I'm actually having a lot of fun.
16: If it's printed on paper, it's likely here. Comic books, old newspapers, song lyrics, or posters. The heart of the show is Postcard Row. People perch on the edge of wooden chairs for hours, searching for a treasure. 51-year-old Chad Updegrove and his younger brother, Brad, grew up with a father who was a history teacher and a keen collector.
18: These are mostly World War I and World War II war bond posters. My father collected this stuff for decades and decades, and he came to this paper show probably ever since it's been in its existence. My brother and I are kind of taking up where he left off.
16: The paper show has been happening since 1970. Sean Clutinati runs the twice-yearly event, which welcomes approximately 170 dealers from more than 25 states.
19: Over the last 14 years, what I've been seeing is I'm getting younger and younger dealers. As some of the senior vendors are retiring and moving on, they're being replaced with dealers who have found just the same passion for the history.
16: 22-year-old Sam Davis of Wichita has been collecting Civil War-era memorabilia since high school.
20: A lot of people really like me just because I'm young. People are really surprised I'm here and that I buy like a lot of this stuff and I'm able to find so much of it.
16: Brian Hanley is a buyer and collector of stock and bond certificates from the 1800s to today.
21: Andrew Carnegie's U.S. Steel Corporation. This is a stock certificate.
16: Hanley is also on the younger side for a collector.
21: I always get feedback on is that I'm one of the youngest people in the room as a 36-year-old, which is, to me, kind of wild.
16: Watching the hall fill up with excited paper collectors, it's clear how much old paper is appreciated. But what about fresh collectibles? Lisa Breich and Yudai Kaneyama mentioned they are not creating any new ephemera.
22: I don't write letters much anymore, and I'm not a crafter.
23: I don't write much, but I talk a lot.
16: Hannah Song, on the other hand.
17: I love writing letters. I think writing a letter is so much more intimate. When you're just typing something out, you can always click the backspace button and delete it.
16: Do you know if your friends save the letters you send them?
17: I know they do because I go to their apartments and they have it hanged up, which is so precious to me.
16: By the end of the two-day show, 1,300 people had walked through the doors. Sean Clutinati says dealers and even the security guard commented on this year's younger crowd. So he's excited for what's next. For NPR News, I'm Buffy Gorilla in Allentown, Pennsylvania.
1: 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I'm E. Martinez.
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7: 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In the Loop is coming up next. We're going to get you caught up on all the news stories of the week. 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
26: 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Another great looking day, 64 degrees at Midway right now, 70 at the lakefront, going up to a high of 83 in the suburbs, 73 along the lake. 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
27: This is In the Loop, coming to you live from WBEZ. Buongiorno. It's Friday, and there's a lot to catch you up on in our weekly news recap, starting with Mayor Brandon Johnson's trip to Rome to meet Pope Leo XIV. Turns out Johnson did bring the Pope a Chicago Cubs hat, among other gifts, and he invited him to celebrate Mass in Grant Park next year.
2: Meanwhile, lawmakers in Springfield have just days left to approve the governor's spending plan before the spring session deadline. With several bills still to discuss, the Bears Stadium project remains near the top of the list. Plus, a man is charged in the death of a 2-year-old boy who fatally shot himself during the Memorial Day weekend on the city's far south side. We'll get to those stories and much more with our panel of journalists, including the new schedule for the Obama Center's grand opening. Get ready for live music, dancing, face painting, and good times. I'm Sasha Ann Simons. Hang tight. In the Loop is up after this news from NPR.
3: Live from NPR News in Washington, I'm Corva Coleman. A federal judge has temporarily blocked the Justice Department from paying out any money from a new $1.8 billion fund. President Trump says this would go to anyone who claims they were targeted by the agency. Critics have said it's a slush fund that could pay money to rioters who assaulted police during the January 6th attack. Former U.S. Attorney General Pam Bondi is set to testify in a closed-door hearing before members of Congress today. She's to answer questions about her handling of files belonging to late sex offender Jeffrey Epstein. NPR's Ava Berger reports.
4: The Republican-led House Oversight Committee is expected to question Bondi about how she handled the release of millions of documents. Critics have said the process was sloppy and revealed the personal information of some survivors. Bondi was ousted from the Justice Department's top job in April. Some Epstein survivors, like Danny Bensky, are frustrated that the hearing will be behind closed doors, not videotaped.
5: It should be transcribed, it should be filmed, and it should be publicly released as quickly as possible.
4: Bondi joins a growing list of high-profile people the committee has questioned about Epstein, including former President Bill Clinton and current Commerce Secretary Howard Lutnick. Ava Berger, NPR News.
3: Stocks opened higher this morning as crude oil prices inch down. NPR's Scott Horsley reports the Dow Jones Industrials are up 180 points.
6: Speculators in futures markets are betting that oil will soon start flowing again through the Strait of Hormuz. But businesses that actually use oil say falling futures prices don't reflect the actual risk to supplies. ExxonMobil warned this week that physical stockpiles of oil are approaching record low levels. And unless they're replenished, oil prices could spike again in the coming weeks. AAA says retail gasoline prices in the U.S. dipped about 3 cents a gallon overnight, but the average price of $4.39 is still about $1.40 higher than before the U.S. launched its war with Iran. The U.S. trade deficit narrowed slightly last month. The Commerce Department says exports and imports both increased in April, but exports grew more. Scott Horsley, NPR News, Washington.
3: A rocket belonging to Jeff Bezos' Blue Origin company exploded during a test yesterday. NPR's William Jones reports.
8: The failed test on Thursday night at Cape Canaveral saw the night sky painted orange. Video footage shows the rocket on the pad, and then seconds later a large fireball erupts. Homes nearby were left shaking. Blue Origin said that the rocket, which is called New Glenn, exploded during an engine firing test. That test was being conducted ahead of a planned satellite launch next week. Posting on X, Jeff Bezos, who founded Blue Origin, said it's too early to know the cause. He said it's been a rough day, but the team would get back to rebuilding and flying. Nobody was hurt, and local officials say there's no threat from fumes. William Jones, NPR News.
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9: It is 9:04. It's 70 at the lakefront, 62 in Aurora. I'm Lisa Labez with WBEZ News. Lawmakers in Springfield want to boost statewide property tax relief to help keep the Chicago Bears in state. WBEZ's Mawa Iqbal reports.
10: The team wants to negotiate reduced property tax payments to Arlington Heights and other taxing bodies for a new stadium. The House wanted half of those payments to go toward tax relief, but the governor's office said that would be microscopic. State Senator Bill Cunningham is now carrying the plan.
28: The idea of sending every homeowner in the state a check for $1.40 doesn't make a lot of sense. So we're trying to see if there's another way to make the property tax relief more meaningful.
10: Cunningham says lawmakers are also considering requiring the Bears to pay more to local taxing bodies. Mawa Iqbal, WBEZ News.
9: Chicago Mayor Brandon Johnson has cast Pope Leo XIV as a global ally on social justice, migration, and reparations after meeting with the Chicago-born pontiff yesterday at the Vatican. The mayor praised the Pope's stance against the war in Iran and the Trump administration immigration policies. The mayor also emphasized their shared focus on social justice, particularly regarding slavery and migrants. We'll talk more about that next on In the Loop. And the Chicago Cubs are demolishing
26: demolishing a former women's shelter in the Lakeview neighborhood. This is part of an effort to expand parking. The Sun-Times reports the team purchased that site from Catholic Charities of the Archdiocese of Chicago and began demolishing the former domestic violence shelter in late April. The team hopes to add more parking ahead of the 2027 All-Star Game at Wrigley Field. I'm Lisa Labas. 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
12: Good morning, Chicago. I'm Sasha Ann Simons, and this is In the Loop. As we do every Friday, time now to catch up on what's been happening lately across Chicago and Illinois in our weekly news recap. That's where we take you behind the headlines with local journalists working on stories like these.
13: Johnson is preparing for perhaps the biggest and holiest meeting of his life.
14: The first question that he asked was, how's Chicago? How's Chicago?
15: The U.S. attorney in Chicago announced sweeping changes after the office was accused of grand jury misconduct.
18: Had we gone to trial on this case, we are confident that a jury in this district would acquit every one of our clients across the board.
19: Police say the officers were rammed by a car.
20: It's not parent shaming to say that you should know where your children are at 10, 11, 12 o'clock at night.
12: At the table to break down those stories and more, Violet Miller, Chicago Sun-Times reporter. Alex Nitkin, government finance and accountability reporter with the Illinois Answers Project at the Better Government Association. And Brandon Pope, CityCast Chicago contributor and president of the Chicago chapter of the National Association of Black Journalists. Welcome back, folks. Good to see you.
21: Good to be here. Morning. Happy Friday.
12: Happy Friday. Chicago's mayor decided to take a trip to Rome to meet the Chicago-born Pope. And who better on this panel to fill us in on the papal visit than our own Pope sitting right here, looking at you, Brandon Pope. Give us highlights of the Vatican visit, please.
21: Oh, yeah. The Pope correspondent, Brandon Pope here. It was a great Thursday trip. Brandon Johnson pulled up with a posse, like 40-some people, from business leaders to religious leaders to civic leaders, Stacey Davis Gates, City Treasurer Melissa Conyers Irvin, people like that, all pulling up to show Chicago in force with the Chicago Pope Leo himself. Johnson and the Pope met for about 20 minutes. He presented the Pope with a formal letter of invitation to come to Chicago in 2027 and speak and celebrate Mass in Grant Park. The last Pope to do that in Chicago was Pope John Paul II back in 1979. And he made sure to mention that in his letter to him, gave him a key to the city, along with some other gifts as well. Jardinera from J.P. Graziano's,
12: yes.
21: All the sports memorabilia, including a Cubs hat, even though he's a White Sox fan, a lot of jerseys, the Sky had stuff, T-shirts galore. He's got swag for days.
12: Wow. he's definitely not going to miss home with all that he's got now.
21: And they had a lot of important conversation about real things that are happening in the city. You know, the ICE raids that took force here in Chicago over the spring, fighting injustice, all kinds of different issues, affordability, the wars in Gaza and Iran, and their overall connections when it comes to religion and faith. As we know, Mayor Brandon Johnson is a PK, a preacher's kid, on the west side of Chicago. And so he often leans on his own faith. Him and the religious clergy he brought with him actually prayed over Pope Leo, which is not something that's conventionally done, especially interfaith wise. And so pretty unique situation there. Yeah. Home Chicago party all around.
12: WBEZ City Hall reporter Mariah Wolfel is in Rome alongside Zubair Khan, who's a Sun-Times video editor. They checked in with Mayor Johnson yesterday after his highly anticipated meeting. I want to play a little bit of what Johnson had to say about how he felt about the visit.
14: I had a real exchange with one of the most influential global religious leaders around how the legacy of slavery has had a devastating impact on our globe is what's sticking out the most for me right now.
12: Interesting. That conversation about reparations, the mayor says, was sort of the thing that stuck with him most after meeting with the Pope. So what do we all make of that?
21: Yeah, I mean, it's a timely conversation. Johnson has come forward recently with having to, you know, want a commission to study reparations within the city of Chicago. There's been a lot of renewed conversation nationally around it with this January 6th rioters slush fund from the Department of Justice. And he says that him and Pope Leo talked about, you know, reparations, all in light of the Papal Church acknowledging and apologizing for their role in slavery, what Pope Leo calls the scourge of slavery and failing to condemn it for centuries. He called the Vatican's record a wound in Christian memory. And Johnson says the two of them shared an appreciation for both own sides and where they stand on reparations. Didn't say much more about whether Pope Leo committed to backing reparations themselves, but it is interesting that that is now reaching those high levels of conversation there.
0: Oh, yeah.
21: Such a convo that activists here locally, like in Evanston and beyond the country, have fought for a long time.
0: Certainly good that the conversation is opened up in on the other side of the world.
1: It's been a matter of discussion reparations in the city of Chicago for a long time. There's a city council subcommittee. There's a commission. There have been task forces, the whole thing. And so, again, it's something that's easy to talk about and a lot harder to actually put into practice, which is why I think the Evanston example is so notable. On a lighter note, I also just want to recognize, I think Jardinera is the absolute perfect emissary for the city of Chicago. It's the perfect condiment. It's crunchy. It's spicy. It's not Duet. And so I think that's a great choice. Although giving a Sox fan a Cubs hat, I think, is an act of violence.
0: And Violet, of course, we've had the pleasure of watching our colleagues, Zubair and Mariah, really just do some great reporting from Rome, right?
7: Yeah, no jealousy there. it's been great to watch them. It looks like they're having a very good time. And honestly, just a cool show of camaraderie between all of the reporters from the different outlets. They seem to be, you know, spending some time together,
0: that's right,
7: too, which... just a good reminder, the media ecosystem we have here in Chicago, how lucky we are.
0: All right, let's dig into some other news here. Last week, we talked about charges being dropped against ICE protesters known as the Broadview Six due to prosecutorial misconduct. Now, their lawyers are now saying that they might apply for relief under Trump's $1.8 billion fund for folks who feel that they were targeted by the federal government. So, Alex, I wonder if you could see this maybe as a test of whether the fund is as nonpartisan as it claims.
1: Yeah, I would not hold my breath on that one. I mean, first of all, there are questions about whether the fund is actually going to be put together in the first place. There's a lot of resistance from Republican lawmakers, which is a rare enough thing, and much less whether they would be able to access money from it after the charges were dropped, after some really, even before getting to the merits of this conspiracy case and the charges, kind of like amateurish mistakes being made by the prosecutor's office. And I think that the real takeaway, at least for me, I was talking to my colleague Peter Nikias about this, a longtime Chicago crime and court reporter, who was, we were talking about how, as long as anyone could remember, the local the U.S. Attorney's Office for the Northern District of Illinois had this like absolutely almost superhuman reputation. It's just these like quiet professionals who just like did not miss. Thinking about all of these press conferences when they would announce major charges, and these like this huge group of like scowling prosecutors would come out with their like perfect posture and like press suits, and you would just kind of know that charges were, or a conviction was inevitable at that point. But Peter said that knowing that they have squandered essentially like decades of goodwill and soiled their reputation, and for what? Just for some folks blocking traffic. It's hard to believe.
0: Yeah, Violet, we're also seeing defense attorneys across the country using the Broadview 6 case to help their own clients. Give us a few examples.
7: Yeah, I mean, among them, the more famous, Don Lemon and the Southern Poverty Law Center are also calling to question, you know, their cases. And there are, you know, similar conspiracy charges being leveled against protesters in Washington state right now, which came out yesterday. And so, you know, it remains to be seen how far this case will actually spread. It looks like it's, you know, going to continue to go nationwide and keep impacting folks. But as you said here, you know, that like impeccable reputation that the office had is slipping. Juliana Stratton has now called for Boutros to resign, as has Daniel Biss. And so, you know, just some really big players kind of coming in to comment on how this has impacted not just the Northern District of Illinois, but the nation.
0: Yeah. Brandon, are you detecting this growing lack of trust in how the Department of Justice is handling cases?
21: Absolutely. And it goes deeper than just their actions in the streets. It's also their actions in courtrooms. When you talk with legal observers and those who are legal experts and folks within DOJ circles that I talk to, many of the things that the Trump DOJ is bringing to the courtroom, they're coming unprepared. They're arguing for briefs that they haven't completed yet. They're not doing the basics right. And in a lot of cases we've seen so far with the DOJ, them missing out on those key details, as any lawyer would tell you, all the clerical work involved, it throws everything off from there. And so they're losing a lot of credibility and a lot of trust for sure, both from their actions in the streets, but also how they're conducting themselves in the actual courts.
0: Yeah. Well, a moment ago, Violet, you mentioned U.S. Attorney Andrew Boutros. For folks who don't know, he's the top law enforcement official here in the Northern District of Illinois. What action, if any, is he taking to safeguard against this kind of grand jury tampering again?
7: Yeah, so my colleague John Seidel, our federal courts reporter, who's just been absolutely on top of this case. I mean, I don't know how many follow up stories, but you know, he was asking.
0: I think we're about at 8 or 9 at this point, right now.
7: And the no end in sight. Yeah. But he was asking Boutros, you know, what meaningful change will come of this, and he was saying that, you know, really the only concrete answer he could get out of him was that there's going to be high level trainings, which I think leaves a lot of folks with a lot of questions about, you know, is there going to be any sort of accountability for this situation? Obviously, you know, that may come through the courts themselves, as some of these judges have noted, and as some of the, you know, these Broadview 6 have mentioned that they want to move forward with sanctions against, you know, these state's attorneys. But it doesn't look like, at least yet, we have a really good idea of what reform is going to look like in the wake of this.
0: Boutros' office is handling another high-profile case, an investigation involving the case of E. Jean Carroll. Now, she accused Donald Trump of raping her in the mid-90s and won 2 civil lawsuits against him for sexual abuse and battery and defamation. Get us caught up on the latest there.
7: Yeah, so in those suits that she won, she was awarded a total of $83.3 million. So a pretty, you know, big sum. However, that payment had been held up. Trump had been appealing it through the courts many times. He'd asked the Supreme Court to step in, I think about a dozen times now, and they have rejected him at every turn. So he's not having a lot of luck there. But in this case, Boutros' office is actually looking into not E. Jean Carroll herself, but where the funding for her lawsuits came from. During deposition, she is alleged to have said that she did not have any assistance in funding her lawsuits, whereas a LinkedIn co-founder who has a Chicago nonprofit was involved in helping her pay for that. And mm-hmm. So the investigation is into that. That's what Boutros' office has clarified now.
0: I see. Hey, if you just got here, this is In the Loop. I'm your host, Sasha Ann Simons. We're breaking down the biggest stories of the week with a panel of local journalists. That was Violet Miller of the Sun-Times. We've got freelance journalist Brandon Pope here, as well as Alex Nitkin from the Illinois Answers Project at the Better Government Association. All right, so Memorial Day weekend, you know, that's our unofficial kickoff to summer. And, you know, it means block parties and festivals and trips to the beach. But it also, that warmer weather also coincides often, too often, with more shootings and more homicides. So sticking with you for another moment here, Violet, talk to us about how last weekend compared to previous years here in Chicago.
7: Yeah, so we definitely saw an uptick from last year, but that's not shocking because last year we saw the least violent Memorial Day weekend in terms of shootings that the city has seen in at least 16 years. There were 20 folks shot and 5 killed. Mm. This year we had 38 people who were wounded and 2 of them killed. One of them still under investigation, and one of them, a toddler with a self-inflicted gunshot wound. So, you know, obviously a very different set of circumstances from mm-hmm. last year. But overall, you know, the fatalities are still on a decline. You know, that wounded count is an uptick, but generally still on a downswing from that peak in 2023. We saw it rise, you know, from 2021 to 2023, just gun violence in general.
0: Right.
7: And that reflected in these, you know, holiday weekend numbers where, as you said, you know, we generally see these shooting numbers go up.
0: Yeah.
7: And a big part of that is that we have it's not that there's more shootings taking place. It's more shootings with higher victim counts.
0: Mm-hmm.
7: We see these large gatherings, parties, things like that, where, you know, a conflict breaks out. And when a shooting occurs, there's unfortunately more people in harm's way. And it leads to these numbers, you know,
0: That's
7: being
0: right.
7: increased.
0: And in that case that you mentioned involving the 2-year-old who shot himself. There's charges now, right, in that toddler's death?
7: Yeah, the toddler's mother's boyfriend, Johnny Hughes, a 31-year-old, has been charged with child endangerment resulting in death. Possession of a firearm is a repeat felon and unlawful use of a weapon. You know, this seems unfortunately to be a case that Chicago is familiar with. You know, obviously we talk a lot about gun violence in terms of, you know, folks hurting each other out, you know, out in the city. But
0: right.
7: Obviously, you know, not securing your weapons at home can lead to a lot of harm as well, as we see here in this case.
0: Tragic, tragic. Brandon, police, you know, on top of all this, they're keeping a close eye on these so-called teen takeovers this summer, right? We know, as Violet sort of pointed out, that a lot of these large gatherings are young people, and sometimes it turns unruly and violent. So tell me what happened in Hyde Park, for instance, last weekend.
21: Yeah, Hyde Park was one of the bigger ones, several hundred people counted by residents who were there. Of the 37 people shot over Memorial Day weekend, three of them were teenagers at this Hyde Park gathering. 53 people arrested.
0: Wow.
21: The suspect in that shooting still not in custody. The officers there, they confiscated dozens of weapons, tasers, guns, knives, bear mace. And it's, as you mentioned, it started somewhere else. It started at 57th Street Beach. That's where officers actually had kind of tracked the teen trend was going to start. They were seeing flyers and stuff like that. But as tends to happen, it migrated and moved down into the Hyde Park neighborhood. You had 21 people charged with disorderly conduct for failing to obey a lawful order to disperse.
0: Wow.
21: You had a juvenile charged with disorderly conduct for breach of peace. Seven people, five of them were juveniles, were charged with a misdemeanor count of reckless conduct. And so, yeah, it's just another, this is like the third or fourth time this has happened in the Hyde Park area in particular.
0: And there was also an incident on the west side just after 3 a.m. on the Sunday. This involved teens as well. Five police officers were injured in that one.
21: Yeah, struck by a car at a west side teen trend. It was Sunday at near the Brooks Homes over on South Loomis. Those officers, fair condition, but a blue sedan hit them. It was an 18-year-old male driver who ran into a CPD car, a pole, and then a fence before coming to a stop. That 18-year-old is from the Southwest Suburban Plainfield. He was charged on Monday with five counts of attempted murder and aggravated battery with a deadly weapon. He was also charged with unlawful possession of a weapon and criminal damage to government property. But yeah, this was another one that just kind of started one place and emerged out of nowhere. The Taylor Homes, the Brooks Homes, not a place people thought something like this would happen.
0: Right.
21: It's not a poppin' area if you've been around there. And so it just kind of flashed and took off.
0: So here's the thing, and Violet and Alex, I want to get your thoughts on this in a moment, but like, there's an elder who wants to see parents fined and legally responsible for their kids' involvement in these gatherings. Give us the details on what Hopkins is saying now. And folks, I want you to weigh in on where do we throw the blame here?
21: You know, as you know, Brian Hopkins, second ward alderman, he's really been one of the leading voices when it comes to trying to find ways to have a curfew or some sort of enforcement around these teen trends. He's had varied success when it comes to that. So he's leading a group of city council leaders. He wants to draft an ordinance to hold parents accountable when their teens are involved in these takeovers. He wants to take a law that's already on the books. It's Section 816.125 of the Municipal Code, and it basically has a misdemeanor offense called contributing to the delinquency of a minor. He wants to apply that to parents with teens who are involved within teen trends, especially illegal teen gatherings and things where violence take place. It would be labeled a Class A misdemeanor for those parents if they're found to have a child involved in that. But it does raise a question. Mayor Brandon Johnson has come out against that. He's repeatedly said he doesn't feel like, is it something we should throw more policing on?
0: Right.
21: He wants to have more investment within youth. He cited, you know, the dramatic declines in violence and shootings because of that. But you also have people who live in these neighborhoods, like Hyde Park, like the Brooks Homes, who say, we need to hold the parents accountable somehow.
0: Yeah.
21: Is CPD and legal measures the right way to do that?
0: What do you think, Alex?
1: I mean, this is always the sort of ideological battle that goes back and forth, and the tactical argument in the city council with Alderman Hopkins sort of spearheading the one side. He's the chairman of the public safety committee saying we just need more crackdown. We need more enforcement. And the mayor saying we can't incarcerate our way out of this. And it's going to be important as these really dangerous actions continue to happen, watching some of those alder people in the middle, in particular, you know, looking at Alder Desmond Yancey in the Fifth Ward, who represents Hyde Park, who generally is pretty, he's a big advocate for police reform, skeptical of policing as sort of a solution to things, is clearly very, very concerned. Talked about how this was the third incident like this in the last month, about all of the really serious weapons that were confiscated. And so if alders are not satisfied in the sort of higher level things that the mayor is talking about, like,
0: right,
1: you know, alternative activities that kids can do and things like that, then there might be more and more pressure to take more of a punitive approach.
0: And there's also the very... Violet, the very basic conversation that I think we heard a little bit at the top of this segment, you know, where the conversation is, you know, as a parent, you probably should know where your kid is at 11 o'clock or 12 o'clock at night. Like, there has to be some kind of, I don't know, I'm a parent, so I feel like if my kid was out there at 12, 1 o'clock, I'd probably know where they are, and I'd probably want to have... some guardrails around that, around any potential trouble that could happen.
7: Yeah, I mean, I will say, as someone who is not a parent, so I don't know that I'm the best to speak on these things, but I will say that, like, the arguments...
0: Like, potentially, if you had a child, and they were out at 3 a.m.
7: Sure, if we want to please my grandmother so she stops asking.
0: We can't look at you and be like, why is your kid out at 3 a.m.?
7: Yeah.
0: Just saying, like, let's be real here.
7: But the argument has been made that, like, you know, if these parents don't know where their kid is at this point, if they aren't, you know, aware of where their kid is, there's probably circumstances that are leading to that, that, you know, incarceration, that fines, things like this aren't going to fix, that there's, you know, larger problems. And so, you know, the mayor's pointed to jobs programs, things like that. But, you know, with the budget and, you know, shrinking federal dollars, shrinking budgets, just money being tight all around, you know, it's tough to continue to expand programs like that.
21: Can I just add real quick?
0: Sure.
21: Just on the other side of it with the parents, I'm not saying this is all parents, but I imagine there are some parents out there who might work overnight shifts who...
0: True.
21: Maybe they think they know where their kid is, but as we know, teenagers... That's when
0: it starts to get case by case.
21: Yeah,
0: I'm just saying in general, I'm not going to be the mom of teens that's like, oh no, I have no blame here.
21: Right.
0: I'm pointing the finger at myself if my kid was involved in that kind of stuff. Anyway, we can talk all day about this, but we want to take a pause right now. The weekly news recap will be back in just a moment with Violet Miller of the Sun-Times, the Better Government Association's Alex Nitkin, and freelance journalist Brandon Pope. Lisa Labas, she's been dying to tell you the latest headlines.
26: I'm not a perfect parent either. I get it. All right. Here's what's happening right now. A federal judge has temporarily blocked President Trump's administration from paying any claims through this new $1.776 billion settlement fund for Trump allies who believes they were victims of a weaponized government. U.S. District Judge Leona Brinkema in Alexandria, Virginia, also barring the government from moving forward with that fund's creation while litigation is pending to challenge it. Also happening right now, several survivors of Jeffrey Epstein's abuse are gathered outside the Capitol office where lawmakers are interviewing former Attorney General Pam Bondi behind closed doors. Republican Congressman James Comer of Kentucky telling survivors he will press for the complete release of case files as mandated by law. And Chicago elected officials yesterday spent some time celebrating Asian American leaders in public service. Cook County Commissioner Josina Morita became the first Asian American woman elected to a Cook County board in 2016. She's also founding member of the Asian American Caucus in Illinois. Morita says the caucus helped elect over 20 Asian Americans to office from the city to the federal level. 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
26: We have some beautiful temperatures out there right now, 69 at Midway, 68 at the lakefront, going up to a warm 73 at the lake, 83 in the suburbs. 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
12: This is In the Loop. I'm Sasha Ann Simons, and you're tuned in to the weekly news recap, where we take you behind the headlines of the week's top local stories. Before the break, we took a look at Mayor Johnson's trip to Rome, and we discussed how teen takeovers have been keeping parents, police, and lawmakers busy. But there's a lot more news to get to.
4: It's crunch time to finalize the governor's $56 billion budget.
10: The bill has hit a snag among some lawmakers who want more property tax relief or for the team to stay in the city.
6: This isn't just a Bears thing, but every project in Illinois that's worth over $100 million, you're going to give them this kind of a tax break.
16: I propose taking away all the incentives associated with data centers.
17: Currently in Illinois, it is legal to charge excessive home and auto insurance rates. And we think fundamentally that's not okay and shouldn't persist.
12: Our panel today includes Violet Miller of the Chicago Sun-Times, Alex Nitkin of the Better Government Association, and CityCast Chicago contributor Brandon Pope. All right, we're getting down to the last couple of days, Alex, in the spring legislative session. A lot of business still left to deal with down in Springfield, so I want to walk through a couple of the most important issues and a few bills that folks might not even be aware of. So why don't we start with the mega projects stadium bill? What's the latest?
1: Well, Sasha, when a private company and a public body love each other very much, they can come together and...
12: it sounds like I'm getting the birds and the bees conversation here.
1: Create something called a tax incentive. This has been up for discussion forever and ever. It's coming to down to the wire, and it's this question of... whether there should be some kind of framework created for not just necessarily the Bears Stadium to incentivize them to choose Arlington Heights over Hammond, Indiana, which is the only other viable option right now, but that would also apply to other really, really big, large-scale projects to give them things like breaks on sales taxes for construction and things like that. And it's a lot of ins and outs, but Cook County Treasurer Maria Pappas raised a lot of eyebrows this last week when she came out with a report basically cautioning folks, hey, we might be giving away too much here. The treasurer herself went on the radio and said, look, there's no way they're going to choose Indiana. They're going to come to Illinois anyway, and so we shouldn't be giving away so much to them. And
12: what was it that she found specifically that led her to that conclusion?
1: I think just going off a lot of the reporting about environmental concerns about the site and things like that, and also she's just an Illinois booster, a Cook County booster. But this is really the trouble and the difficulty about negotiations over tax incentives is that essentially what happens is that the developer says, look, we cannot build this unless we have the incentive, and the government just has to choose whether or not to believe them.
12: What kind of tax breaks are we looking at?
1: So it's not nearly the scale of the Indiana tax breaks, which are literally raising new taxes to pay for the construction of the stadium. This is a lot more nuanced, but essentially it's talking about opportunity cost of taxes that would be going to the local school district through what's called a pilot payment in lieu of taxes that would let really big developers negotiate their own property taxes with local school boards and other local governments. And it's a lot of opportunity cost, and it's this question of... State Rep Cam Buckner, who's sponsoring this legislation, we can either give them some incentives and get a lot of some tax money, or they can move to Indiana and get no tax money from the state.
12: Right.
1: He said, he quoted the Billy Preston song, "Nothing from nothing leaves nothing." And so these are just all of the opportunities and risks that state legislators have to weigh. And
12: yes,
1: it could be the case that the Bears are going to go to Indiana unless they get a generous package from Illinois, or it could be the case that they're going to go to Illinois anyway and are trying to soak us for as much as they can. We just do not know.
12: Well, Brandon, did you think that we would have this stadium financing bill finalized by now? The clock's ticking.
21: Yeah, I mean, May 31st is the end of the legislative session.
12: That's Sunday.
21: That's Sunday. That's your deadline. Even though it does, I mean, they've called special sessions before and things like that. I just don't think anybody wants to do that. Am I surprised? No, because there's so much that needs to be done. There's so many logistics here, especially when you talk about Hammond itself, the environmental studies that need to still be done, how long that can take in the process. The key thing here, when you talk to, no one really knows what's going to happen.
1: Yeah.
21: Because there's so many things put on the table here. It looked like Chicago was completely out of it. There's even some that think that if this goes past May 31st, that leverage that the Bears have around Hammond, Indiana, if Hammond was what some thought to be just kind of a negotiating ploy and not a real viable option, it kind of exposes the Bears there and puts Chicago potentially back on the table to come back and sit at the table. Now, there's been criticism of Mayor Johnson and his approach from Pritzker and others to the Springfield legislative session. Some even criticize the fact that he hasn't been in Springfield. He was
0: or always
21: at the Vatican
0: shows up
21: instead.
0: Last minute.
21: Exactly. But at the end of the day here, the Bears have been telling everybody it's Hammond, Indiana, or Arlington Heights. They told Roger Goodell that. They told
1: the commissioner of the NFL.
21: The commissioner of the NFL. They told other NFL owners that. They're telling everybody that. If May 31st comes here and they don't got a pick, I think Chicago's got a shot here. But I think everyone's kind of over it. Please just decide?
0: I'm raising my hand high in the studio right now.
21: Please.
0: Very much over it. Violet, let's bring you in here. I want to hear your thoughts on how lawmakers are working this out, how they're balancing the interests of taxpayers with incentivizing this football team to stay in the state.
7: Yeah, I mean, obviously they're balancing a few tough things. You know, people's feelings around the Chicago Bears being the Chicago Bears is, you know, it's very big. I saw somebody on Twitter mention that, like, it's one of the few, you know, we're one of the few cities to have like actual teams in our city proper for most of our professional leagues. And so that's pretty special. But at the same time, like property taxes have shot up 182% over the last 30 years. They are outpacing inflation, outpacing wage growth. And that's all from a treasurer's report a few months ago. And so, you know, we're seeing this property tax levy just increase astronomically. And so, you know, the question is adding a new stadium onto that. I mean, what does that do for this already out of control pace of growth that is pricing people out of their homes, frankly, especially in the city of Chicago?
0: Right.
21: While Illinois taxpayers are still paying the debt off of Soldier Field.
0: Thanks for the reminder,
7: Brandon.
0: The Bears
7: aren't even the money makers at Soldier Field. I mean, you look at the concerts and like that's the draw for the city, you know, financially.
0: Right.
1: And this is the thing. You want them to be able to take on as much of that property tax burden as possible. If like the local fire department is still going to be, you know, directing traffic and like it's going to be putting a strain on public resources. I also do want to reiterate Brandon's point of that state Springfield reporters have been making. Absolutely no one knows what's going to happen.
0: Yeah.
1: Your cousin's buddy at the sports book does not have a tip about what's going to happen.
21: Correct.
1: Maria Pappas doesn't know what's going to happen. The team doesn't know what's going to happen. The governor doesn't know what's going to happen. It's very fluid.
0: And Sasha Ann Simons doesn't know what's going to happen.
1: Something's going to come crashing together at the last minute like it always does.
0: This is In the Loop. I'm Sasha Ann Simons. We're breaking down the biggest stories, the most heated stories of the week with a panel of local journalists. That was Alex Nitkin of the Better Government Association. We've got Violet Miller of the Sun-Times here, and freelance journalist Brandon Pope is in studio as well. I want to move on to some bills that have already passed. A historic AI bill is now headed to the governor's desk. It expands transparency and safety measures for the largest artificial intelligence developers like OpenAI, the company that's behind ChatGPT. And two bills designed to block excessive rate hikes for home and auto insurance have made it through the General Assembly. They give the state the authority to review and approve rates. Now, the bill also prevents companies from shifting losses in other states onto Illinois consumers. Both bills were opposed by the insurance industry, and now they move to the governor's desk for final approval. Now, on that last note, earlier this week, I checked in with Abe Scar from the consumer advocacy group Illinois PIRG about why his organization supports that legislation.
3: Alone in the country and having no state oversight and no ability of our regulators to reject or modify excessive insurance rate hikes. And we've seen pretty significant hikes in recent years. And we think this is a basic consumer protection that Illinoisans deserve.
0: So having some control, I think, over, you know, insurance, auto insurance rates and home insurance rates not being, you know, skyrocketed all over the place. I personally think that's a good thing. Any other thoughts on the panel?
7: I like when I can afford things.
0: It's always good, right?
7: It's great.
1: The insurance industry has been against it. They said it would backfire somehow.
0: Oh, yes.
1: But
0: it would backfire and make things more expensive for us.
1: Naturally. It's not hard to see how this passed Yeah, and affordability being the focus.
0: We'll have to see what surprises it does there. Violet, legislation also passed expanding coverage for menopause treatment. What are the details?
7: Yeah, so the bill requires private health plans to cover, you know, what is frankly medically necessary evaluation and treatment of not just menopause, but perimenopause, and the different like hormone conditions and the medications required to handle that. And it also amended the Illinois Human Rights Act to add that it is unlawful to discriminate against anyone who, you know, has any sort of menopause-related condition or illness, which is, you know, obviously a big win for a lot of folks. So that was one of the many medical bills that were, you know, passed in this session.
0: Well, another bill passed aiming to protect the privacy of trans and abortion patients. Fill us in on that.
7: Yeah. So the law takes testosterone and other related medications, as well as abortion pills, off of the state's like prescription trackers. This was a program created to try and curb the opioid epidemic, but obviously applies to a much larger range of medications than that. Testosterone, which is used, you know, by trans masculine people or trans men for their hormone therapy, is considered a Schedule III drug federally. And so it is subject to a lot more requirements. Mm-hmm. And so this takes that tracker off just to help folks with their privacy as the federal government cracked down on abortion and gender affirming care. And this is a legislative goal that, you know, I talked to Representative Kelly Cassidy about in a
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1: 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Shape the future.
2: Really long time, and that the industry has been asking for, but have been moving really, really slowly. This has all been sort of building toward the holy grail that the industry is asking for, is like on-site consumption, cannabis, you know, like bars, essentially, that some places have actually already built the space for, waiting for that to happen, but doesn't look like that is in this bill.
3: Right.
2: It seems like that's just sort of what, piece by piece, things are moving in that direction.
3: Let's go back to some more development issues being debated, Alex. A few housing bills pending. There's the Affordable Housing Planning and Appeal Act. What's the overview of that?
2: That's right. This is something that we just wrote about at Illinois Answers Project because it has been sort of passing under the radar among this whole flurry of housing bills pending right now, even though it would be a pretty big deal. Essentially, it would strengthen or sharpen an existing law, the Affordable Housing Planning Appeal Act, APA, that identifies all of the towns across the whole state that have less than 10% affordable housing, basically really wealthy, exclusive suburbs, essentially, and say, you have to do something. You have to submit a plan. You have to try to show that you're trying to do something.
3: Right.
2: And it's been pretty toothless. I mean, those suburbs have either submitted these sort of token plans, just saying like, yeah, we're trying, but no one really wants any. Mm-hmm. So this would, in a couple of different ways, first of all, this bill that passed the House, is still pending in the Senate, would widen the application so that it applies to towns where less than 25% of housing is considered affordable. So it would apply to more places. It would include more requirements for what the towns have to include in their plans, to be actually more specific about how are you going to invite affordable housing development. And critically, it would actually make it easier for developers and affordable housing advocates and even would-be tenants at these places file an appeal to the state if an affordable housing development gets blocked and say, no, you have to build it anyway.
3: I mean, it seems to cover a lot of bases and impact our whole region, right?
2: Absolutely.
3: Were you surprised, Brandon, to hear, pushback from suburban leaders on this? Or
4: not at all.
3: Got any thoughts?
4: It's the not in my backyard mentality, in a sense. Many suburban mayors and village board leaders are resistant and have been for ages to statewide housing and zoning laws. They feel like it allows for higher density developments, and they argue that these local officials in the boards and within the towns are best positioned to figure out zoning and housing issues in their area. They also worry about decreased property values, whether that's warranted or not, the strain on public infrastructure itself. So it's not surprising to see the pushback at all.
3: Let's pick up the weekly news recap in just a moment with freelance journalist Brandon Pope, Violet Miller of the Sun-Times, and the Better Government Association's Alex Nitkin. We'll be right back to discuss more big stories of the week, because believe it or not, there are more. First, let's check back in with Lisa Labus. She's got the latest news.
5: I do. Former Attorney General Pam Bondi standing behind the way the Trump administration released the case files on Jeffrey Epstein. Bondi is testifying today before House lawmakers who are scrutinizing the process that was delayed and include personal information of some victims. Survivors who are at the Capitol building today are imploring lawmakers to hold Bondi accountable. Rescue divers in Laos have successfully evacuated the first of five villagers who are trapped in a cave. They've been there for over a week because of flooding. The rescue happened Friday night. The villager seen walking unsteadily with assistance. Drivers found the group on Wednesday. Two people are still missing. Little cool science news. Get ready for a rare blue micromoon this weekend. This is a blue moon that's also the most distant and tiniest looking full moon of the year. The brilliant star Antares will photobomb Sunday's spectacle for a celestial 3-for-1. A blue moon occurs every 2 to 3 years when a second full moon squeezes into a single month. May 1st saw this month's first full moon. The upcoming full moon will be farther away from Earth than usual. It's at a distance of 252,360 miles, so it's going to make the moon seem a little bit smaller and dimmer, but still cute. 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
2: Welcome back to In the Loop. I'm Sasha Ann Simons, and coming up in about 15 minutes, it's Say More with Mary Dixon and Patrick Smith. Good morning.
3: Happy Friday.
0: Good morning. On Fact Check Friday, we're going to check in with everybody about a summer at the lake.
3: Yeah.
0: How do you live your lake life?
3: Yeah. Alex, Violet, Brandon, are you all beach people?
4: I am anti-sand.
3: Oh, okay.
0: Hey. What?
4: I'm not a sand guy.
0: You come sit by you. Me.
4: But I love water.
3: Yeah, okay, there we go. I like that.
5: I know this is an audio medium, but like I burn so bad, as you folks can see in the office.
0: Come yeah, sit yeah, by me.
3: Yeah, same. We're connected here.
6: I'm usually a sit in the grass on the lakefront, go to Montrose Harbor kind of guy, but I've recently tried to reacclimate to going back to the beach and actually getting in the lake. I think it's good for you.
0: Mm, okay.
2: I'm definitely a beach person, but... hate to break it to you, when I want my beach time, I go to the Caribbean.
3: Oh, wow.
2: Just a little flex. Well, okay. A little light flex.
0: Pulling rank on us on a Friday.
6: It's even cold there, though.
2: No, it's not.
3: So we want to know what people do if they go to the beach, if they go on a boat, if they like the lake. 866-915-9239. We're going to talk about that at 10 o'clock.
2: All right. We'll see you then.
3: Thanks.
2: Let's jump back into the home stretch of our weekly news recap with local journalists Violet Miller, Brandon Pope, and Alex Nitkin. All right, so we just talked about what's happening with lawmakers in Springfield, but we didn't get to an appearance by retiring U.S. Senator Dick Durbin. The Democrat gave a farewell address to a joint session of the Illinois legislature at the state capitol. Now, as a reminder of just how long Durbin has been in office, he talked about his fight to ban smoking on airplanes. He's also known for advocating for immigration reform. And in his farewell address, he talked about his mother, who immigrated to the U.S. from Lithuania and was naturalized in 1935. And Durbin says he keeps her naturalization certificate in his office.
7: I put it there because I want everybody who comes into my office to realize I am proud to be the son of an immigrant.
2: So Durbin received a standing ovation from lawmakers after reflecting on his long career that began in 1969 as legal counsel to Illinois' lieutenant governor. He was elected to the Illinois Senate in 1976, then served in the U.S. House. And now the 81-year-old is set to leave office in January. This is after 30 years in the U.S. Senate, Alex. Quick thoughts on his political legacy. I mean, what a time.
6: Yeah, 30 years. 96, he was first elected to this position. Interestingly, didn't come from the Chicago area, came from East St. Louis. And I think that's a really big part of his legacy as sort of a soft-spoken conciliator, someone who can bring people to the table. He's the longest serving, as of now, Democratic whip in the Senate, mm-hmm. which is sort of a number two position in charge of just getting folks together and getting them to agree on things. We'll definitely have a legacy as just a giant of Illinois government and politics and just being that kind of warm presence. I remember actually talking to him when I was a little baby reporter in 2016, the night mm-hmm. before that election, when he was actually outside the local library in Norwood Park, shaking hands and talking to people for a local Democratic state rep candidate.
2: Wow.
6: And just talked to a 22-year-old reporter for a little while about what he thought about the state of politics in the world. And I think that that's going to be his reputation as someone who had that kind of humanity and kindness.
2: He's so, I mean, larger than life, but also just like super down to earth. When you meet him in person, he's just super kind. In his farewell address, he also warned about the dangers of political division and fears that election integrity may be under attack. Let's listen.
7: Debates in Congress and contests in our courts indicate this next election may be challenged in ways we have never seen before in our history. Abraham Lincoln, in a house-divided speech that he gave here in Springfield, gave a grim warning that the divisions in America over the issue of slavery could destroy our nation. we see similar divisions today.
2: What do you think, Brandon? I mean, is Durbin being alarmist, or do we have a real cause to be concerned about fairness and accuracy in the upcoming midterm election?
4: I think he's speaking from those decades of experience. He comes from a different time in politics where you could work across the aisle, where the differences between the parties were a lot more closer to the middle than they are now. And so I think he's raising fair alarm because we've seen this administration consistently challenge democratic norms, challenge our democracy, and flirt with some authoritarian ways. And so, you know, he's expressing what many Democrats have and what you're going to probably hear a lot more of heading into 2028.
2: Yeah.
4: They try to claim back power within the Senate, the House, and the White House.
2: In other news, Violet, you spent Memorial Day, you were following a group of protesters who gathered downtown. Tell us what was going on.
5: Yeah, so those were anti-war protesters, mostly veterans who were out in force at the Vietnam, war memorial down on the Riverwalk. They marched briefly through the city as well, but lots of those folks, you know, just disillusioned veterans who have seen, you know, what this kind of war is costing, what the wars they served in were costing, a lot of Iraq and Afghanistan vets who, you know, have since come home and, disavowed what they were doing there. I spoke to one veteran who, in 2012 took part in the protests against the NATO conference here in Chicago, and was part of a group that actually gave away their medals as a sign of, you know, just kind of giving up their connections to the military. But again, those folks just kind of marching to bring attention to the fact that they want the Iran war to stop and mm-hmm. for the U.S. to not invade or depose any more leaders like they have in Venezuela as the country sets its sights on Cuba.
2: And you covered a local family's annual Memorial Day tradition. They honor veterans in their family.
5: Yeah. So they were up at Bohemian Cemetery on the far northwest side. It's a storied Czech cemetery, and so lots of Czech folks there. And this family I spoke to happened to have several generations up to a great-great-grandfather. But in that family lineage that was buried there, both a World War I ambulance driver and a World War II medic who was awarded the Bronze Star. Hmm. So pretty important contributions, though they were not sure exactly what that Bronze Star was earned for. I was told that the family was a bit hush about their war stories.
2: Oh, interesting. Brandon, the Obama Presidential Center, geez, that opening is right around the corner. They released the schedule, though, for grand opening weekend coming in just a few weeks. Looks pretty cool.
4: Looks pretty fun. Fun for the whole family. The 19th through 21st. They're going to start things off June 18th with a invite-only grand opening ceremony.
2: Which you will be at, right? Are you one of those?
4: I cannot confirm or deny.
2: I know you'll be there.
4: But I'll probably be there. But yeah, many events are free for the 19th. 20th and 21st, family friendly, open to the public on this whole 19-acre campus. If you haven't already walked through it, you can walk through it right now. It's pretty.
2: Yes.
4: Live music, dancing, face painting, double dutch, and what I think is cool, the crocheting itself of the double dutch rope. You can make your own jump rope.
2: Alex, I gotta turn to you. Why your face when he said double dutch? Are you a secret double dutcher?
4: Are you?
6: No, but I have been known to knit a little bit, and I was just thinking about how long it would take to make an entire, you know, jump rope long enough to do double dutch.
2: Well, you said double dutch, and his head went this way.
4: Well, you know, it lasts 3 days, 19th to 21st. Maybe you can come back and, you know, finish it later.
6: We'll see.
2: Very cool. Looking forward to that. I saw a statue, you know, as you speak about the grounds and how pretty they are, I saw a statue of, I think, the Obamas walking, like a waving.
4: Yeah, it's very pretty. Yeah, it's them waving, and I don't know if it looks like Barack Obama. But, you know.
2: In the face, it's
4: You know, that's
2: they never get those
4: a lot of
2: all the way right.
4: Are. Yeah.
2: Well, you know, speaking of Southside gems, after 8 seasons, The Chi, which highlights the lives of Southsiders, is coming to an end. Yeah, the final season of the longest running scripted Black TV drama just debuted over the weekend. I mean, since you're our resident TV and movie critic on the panel, Brandon, I got to ask, I mean, are you going to be watching? You know, how are you feeling?
4: Yeah, I mean, personally, I think the show has fallen off narratively, but I will be tuning in to see how they wrap things up. They brought in Lynn Whitfield and folks like that. Its legacy, as you mentioned, you know, the longest running Black drama on cable or streaming.
2: Yes.
4: That's a pretty big deal and kind of is underscored with this. But I think also when you think about how Chicago's risen on the film and TV production landscape in Illinois, the state overall,
2: yeah,
4: The Chi was a big part of the reason why we became a Hollywood of the Midwest. And it's put a lot of local film talent, local actors to work, giving them checks and livelihood. And so to me, that's really its legacy, is really putting Chicago on the map in that sense to give us things like The Bear and all the different productions that have come here since and soon to come.
2: And creator Lena Waithe, you know, she deserves a pat on the back.
4: Absolutely.
2: Was really, really well done. Before we go, just 1 minute left, folks. Tell me what you're looking at next week. What's on your radar, Alex?
6: Well, over the weekend, definitely watching the end of Session. But next week, we are about to come out with, at Illinois Answers, a really deep look at the city's tree planting strategy over the last 5 years. So look out for that.
2: Awesome. We will. Violet.
5: Yeah. Next week's the start of Pride Month, so I'm going to be very busy. Lots of coverage to come. Looks into the way that federal investigations and lawsuits are costing schools, you know, obviously highlighting queer creators and artists in the city, and just doing everything we can to celebrate a little bit.
2: Oh, yeah. And Brandon?
4: Well, you know, back to the stadium. Kevin Warren says June or July is when we're going to know. So June is next week. Wouldn't it be great if we just had this all wrapped up by then?
2: That would be, amazing? From your lips to God's ears. That's it for the Weekly News Recap. My thanks to freelance journalist Brandon Pope, Violet Miller of the Chicago Sun-Times, and the Better Government Association's Alex Nitkin. Have a good weekend, folks. And that is it for In the Loop. If you missed parts of the show, catch up later today at wbez.org/in the loop or check out our podcast. The show is produced by Meha Ahmed, Sienna Greaves, Micah Yason, Linnea Dominic, and Andrea Guffman. Dan Tucker is our executive producer, and Ethan Schwab is our engineer. Monday on the show, we're going to kick off a summer series for our regular segment, What's That Building?, where we take you to the beach. Every couple of weeks this summer, we're going to share stories of incredible lakefront buildings in Chicago. Our first stop on Monday is Calumet Park Beach on the city's far south side, and you don't want to miss it. In the meantime, I want to hear from you. Tell me your most cherished memory of going to a Chicago area beach. Leave me a message at 888-915-9945. That's 888-915-9945. I'm Sasha Ann Simons. 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Say More is next.
8: And good morning, Buenos Dias, Chicago, and thank you, Sasha. We have 62 degrees with partly sunny skies at 9:58, and thank you for listening to In the Loop. 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
3: 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The number again, 866-915-9239.
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12: Live from NPR News in Washington, I'm Korva Coleman. President Trump has just released a message on his Truth Social online account. In the past few minutes, the president said that Iran must agree it will never obtain a nuclear weapon. He's also calling for the Strait of Hormuz to be opened immediately. President Trump says he is going into the Situation Room right now. Trump says he is going to make what he calls a final determination on a potential peace deal with Iran. A federal judge in Virginia has temporarily halted any payout from a new $1.8 billion fund the Justice Department is supposed to manage. This came about after President Trump settled a lawsuit with the IRS. The money is supposed to go to people who claim they were targeted by the Justice Department. Critics say this fund is corrupt and could pay rioters who assaulted police at the U.S. Capitol on January 6th. The federal judge has set a hearing on the matter for June 12. A Russian drone has crashed in Romania near the Ukrainian border, injuring people on the ground. Terry Schultz reports NATO and the European Union are blaming Moscow for the overnight incident.
13: The armed drone crashed into an apartment building in the eastern city of Galati overnight, and Romanian authorities say it caused a fire when the payload exploded. At least two people were hurt. Romania's president called it an unprecedented event. While Russian drones have flown into Romania before, it's the first time since Russia launched its full-scale war on Ukraine that one has hit a densely populated area. The Romanian Foreign Ministry says it's asked NATO to send more counter-drone capabilities. Alliance spokeswoman Allison Hart says NATO condemns Russia's recklessness and will continue to strengthen our defenses. European Council President Antonio Costa says the European Union condemns in the strongest terms this violation of Romania's national airspace and of international law. For NPR News, I'm Terry Schultz in Brussels.
12: A court in Kenya has temporarily suspended the setup of an Ebola quarantine facility in that country. The U.S. has a role in the proposed center. Michael Koloki reports from Nairobi, Kenya.
14: In an order issued late Thursday, Kenya's High Court said that the country was not allowed to admit anyone exposed to or infected by Ebola under an agreement between Kenya and the U.S. for the establishment of a quarantine facility locally. The court was responding to a case brought before it by the rights group, the Katiba Institute, challenging the setup of the quarantine site. The White House had earlier said the U.S. was setting up a facility in Kenya where Americans who had been exposed to Ebola would be quarantined, adding that those exhibiting symptoms of the disease would be moved to a third country. The Kenya High Court said its order suspending plans for the quarantine facility will remain in force until the case before it is finalized. For NPR News, I'm Michael Kaluki in Nairobi.
12: On Wall Street, the Dow is higher. It's up about 150 points. 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
8: 73 degrees with partly sunny skies at 10:04. I'm Michael Puente with WBEZ News. The family of slain teenager Adam Toledo filed a new lawsuit this week against the city of Chicago and the police officer who shot him. The new case was filed a month after the family abruptly dropped another lawsuit just days before opening arguments. The drop came after a county judge required the family's attorney to prove allegations tied to the shooting before shifting to claims the cops' hiring was negligent. Officer Eric Stallman fatally shot Toledo during a foot chase in Little Village in March 2021. Body camera footage showed that Toledo dropped a gun and raised his hands before he was shot. And the fallout from the Broadview 6 case continues to grow. Democratic U.S. Senator candidate Juliana Stratton says U.S. Attorney Andrew Boutros should resign or be fired. Former Chicago Mayor Lori Lightfoot called Boutros' actions shameful. The Broadview 6 case collapsed amid revelations about apparent prosecutorial misconduct during the grand jury process. What organizers and local leaders want to find out how they can continue supporting the Asian American, Native Hawaiian and Pacific Islander community through an intersectional lens. AAPI Heritage Month comes to a close this weekend. Organizers say that means different groups can work together to solve problems such as immigration issues or housing affordability. Nubia Bautista Wilman works for the nonprofit Latinos Prosegando. She spoke with WBEZ's In the Loop.
15: Here in Chicago, the first dreamer was a Korean woman. But yet, you know, we think about immigration, it's a Latino issue, and it absolutely is, but it's also impacting so many other communities. Mm-hmm. And it's important for us to know that history.
8: Wilman says one way people can show solidarity is to visit neighborhoods outside their own and help support small businesses. 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
0: 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It's Say More on 91.5 WBEZ. We're Chicago's NPR news station, and today it's Fact Check Friday. Patrick Smith, I have checked. It's Friday.
3: It really is?
0: It's Super Friday.
3: This is only my second day of work this week, and it's already Friday?
0: Stop bragging.
3: That is amazing.
0: Stop bragging.
3: You know, I have this interesting conundrum. It's not a conundrum, but it's a paradox. I don't know. Where I love this job. I love being on the radio with you. I love talking to all of our listeners, hearing from our callers. I absolutely, truly love it. And yet, also, besides the mic running away from me in the middle of talking, also, a two-day work week feels incredible.
0: Yeah, maybe we should explore that.
3: Yeah, an idea.
0: Patrick's mic has been running away. I don't know what's going
3: Katie,
0: on.
3: Just a note to our engineer, Katie, the mic is doing that thing where it runs away from the middle. Oh, maybe it's trying to save me. It's like, this is not an interesting thing to say. I'm gonna move on.
0: Maybe it's gremlins.
3: Anyway.
0: is Friday. It is. I'm happy for you, Pat. I'm happy you've had a short week. Meanwhile, for the rest of us working stiffs, it is lake season in Chicago.
3: It sure is.
0: And by work, of course, I mean I don't work that hard. We want to know about all the ways that you enjoy the Third Coast, as we call it. Our producer, Linnea Dominic, talked with some people enjoying Lake Michigan earlier this week.
17: I love being on the water, love the feel of the water, the look of the water. Of course, our skyline never gets old.
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19: Before coming here, I had like a very academic interest in boats and in like naval history, so now it's fun to see it in action and to do it in practice.
0: So that's what some folks along Navy Pier were thinking this week. We want to talk to you. Give us a call, 866-915-9239. How do you enjoy Lake Michigan?
3: Yeah, 866-915-WBEZ. We're going to talk to Linnea a little bit more in a few minutes. We're going to talk with you. How do you lake? 866-915-9239. Before we get into what is a very Friday topic in the best possible way, Mary, we talked yesterday about Andrew Boutros. This is the top federal prosecutor in Chicago. He is the U.S. attorney for the Northern District of Illinois that is based here in Chicago, covers, as you might imagine, Northern Illinois, including Chicago. Mm-hmm. And he is really, as a U.S. attorney, Andrew Boutros is kind of like the top federal law enforcement official in Chicago for the state of Illinois. It's a very prestigious position, one that he's been in for a few months now.
0: He's appointed by President Trump.
3: Exactly. And he is beset now by a lot of criticism for his handling of a couple of things, but one of them, the Broadview 6 case. This was the many of them politicians or activists, folks who were charged with federal crimes for protesting outside of the Broadview Immigrant Detention Center. It came out that there was evidently some pretty egregious grand jury tampering to get that indictment in the first place.
0: Yeah, it's been called prosecutorial misconduct. Boutros has denied that, but also said that he's introducing sweeping reforms to the office in how prosecutors deal with a federal grand jury.
3: Yeah.
0: That has happened.
3: Yeah, we just heard Puente talking about how Juliana Stratton is calling for Boutros to resign or be fired. I was really interested in former Chicago Mayor Lori Lightfoot, who, whatever you thought of her tenure as mayor, is also a former federal prosecutor. She knows how that office works. And what really stood out to me about what Lightfoot said is Boutros has said, you know, I found out about this misconduct a few weeks ago, and I'm instituting all these changes, as you just said, to make sure it doesn't happen again. Lightfoot is saying there is no way he did not know about this from the very beginning, that this wasn't maybe even directed by Andrew Boutros, because this was a high-profile case. It was a top priority for the office. And she's just like, this claim of his that, oh, I just found out about it, and as soon as I found out, I started doing something about it. She's saying essentially that he is lying. So I found that very interesting, because she knows of what she speaks, at least about the U.S. Attorney's Office.
20: Well, and now that Broadview 6 case has collapsed entirely. Mm-hmm. You know, at first the more serious charges were dropped. Now the lesser charges have been dropped. It's ended. And then on top of that, we reported yesterday, our colleague John Seidel in the Sun-Times and CNN were reporting that Chicago federal prosecutors have been referred a perjury investigation into E. Jean Carroll.
3: Yes, E. Jean Carroll. This is a woman who accused President Trump of rape. A jury, a civil jury, ended up finding that President Trump did indeed sexually abuse her, and that he then defamed her when he, according to the jury, lied about that sexual abuse. Now Boutros saying, his office is saying, we didn't open an investigation into E. Jean Carroll. I will say I follow our reporter, John Seidel, who covers federal courts on this. He was on our show last week. You know, he noted that in his story, but it's very clear that to me, and I think to you as well, that Boutros' office is kind of parsing words here, trying to say, hey, we didn't start this investigation. It's like, nobody said you did. What we're saying is that your office got tasked with investigating this, and it seems like trying to punish one of the president's enemies.
20: Yeah, it seems that when you say we didn't open this case, nobody said that. Mm-hmm. It's a non-denial denial.
3: Right.
20: And so they are investigating a nonprofit that helped to fund Carroll's defamation and sexual assault case. And I think I said yesterday that Carroll had said on the stand that someone else had not helped to fund her lawsuit. She said it in a deposition, which is different, but you are still under oath when you are making a deposition.
3: Right.
20: So the bottom line for me today is just, you know, Boutros is trying to kind of smooth this out and act like some of this stuff is not happening. And it is happening.
3: Yeah. A couple other things I think we want to talk about before we get talking about the lake and taking your calls, 866-915-9239. You may have heard on Morning Edition this morning, the Cubs are demolishing a former women's shelter in Lakeview as part of an effort to expand their parking lot. Did you see this news?
20: I did. The Sun-Times reports this shelter was closed. The Cubs bought it from Catholic Charities of Chicago. They began demolishing the former domestic violence shelter in late April. They got they're getting approval for additional parking. This is a surface parking lot, you know, a block or two from Wrigley Field. So they're going to be expanding this lot. They're hoping to add the parking because they're going to host the All-Star game next year at Wrigley Field. But it is a little bit jarring.
3: Yes, yes, they are demolishing a former women's shelter for parking. Abby Miller at the Sun-Times reports that Catholic Charity says it's moved that shelter and its programs to another building. But she did talk to one survivor who lived there who says that new location is smaller. It's not going to provide the same services as the one that was near Wrigley Field.
20: That is a shame. We are keeping an eye on what's happening in Springfield in the Illinois General Assembly. The latest news from there is a bill to protect access to low drug prices for hospitals that serve low-income patients, that serve rural communities. Mm-hmm. The Illinois Senate is going to get that bill now. It was approved by the House. It will require the state's insurance department to investigate how drug manufacturers and distributors price their drugs for safety net hospitals, which, you know, are continuing to scratch for funds, especially because of changes to Medicare and Medicaid and to changes to the insurance system. So that's moving through. And we are still waiting for news on, does Illinois have a budget? And do the Bears get help building a new stadium in Arlington Heights?
3: Yeah, we will see what action they take there. You know, they're trying to include some sort of property tax relief as part of that bill. Previously, what they were looking at have been called like basically a pittance for homeowners. So we'll see what they do. They have until Sunday, the end of session, to pass that plan, to pass other things. And we've got a show Monday. We're going to talk about whatever they get done over the weekend. As we've talked about, as Alex Nitkin was talking about on In the Loop just a moment ago, they tend to put the biggest stuff off till the very end. For some reason, it's always a marathon session on the last night of session.
20: And to be clear, I mean, I have been at sessions of the General Assembly where it'll get to be midnight, after which anything that is approved has to be approved by a supermajority in either chamber. And they will literally hold the clock at 11:59.
3: Ah.
20: so that they will pretend that time not is not actually. Real. And, mm. and so that can happen. They don't want to go into overtime. It's harder to get things passed. But, you know, it's a hard deadline, kind of. But we do want to see on Monday morning what comes through. And we'll talk about that during the show on Monday. And maybe you can share your thoughts on what you think should have happened.
3: Yeah.
20: You know, when the fog of legislation clears, we'll yeah. see what happens.
3: And if you think Governor Pritzker should sign or veto the bills that do get passed. I like how I'm always criticizing the General Assembly for putting things off the last minute. I am absolutely a procrastinator who puts literally everything off until the very last minute. So I guess that's why I find it so annoying. It's like when you see yourself reflected in someone else and you're like, yes. God, I hate that. And it's like, yeah, that's me. That's what I would be
20: it's
3: doing.
20: It's like, guys, you could have done this in April.
3: Could have, but you know.
20: But they don't.
3: Yeah, there was no deadline in April.
20: Look, tonight, I am looking forward to a new program that we're going to be airing. Our Vocalo sister station is launching a new weekly music request and interview show. It's called the Vocalo Hotline.
3: Yeah.
20: So the way that we get to talk to folks about what's going on in the news, Nudia Hernandez and producer Judith Cargbo want to talk to Chicago kind of old school and get song dedications and stories and song requests. And it just sounds like it's going to be so much fun.
3: I know. I will definitely be listening tonight. It airs Friday. That's tonight at 8 p.m. on WBEZ and at Vocalo, which is 91.1 FM. Super excited for the show. Nudia is such a great DJ and host, so that'll be fun. It's like a throwback show. I love, you know, I remember listening and you'd hear the "this one goes out to Mayor," you know,
20: yeah,
3: like not
20: yeah.
3: that won't be Nudia's voice. I don't think she's going to be doing that
20: no,
3: impression.
20: Nudia sounds like Nudia.
3: Yeah, she does.
20: It's
3: going
20: to be fun.
3: But I'm looking forward to that. That'll be super fun to listen to. A great way to kick off the weekend tonight.
20: Yeah, get some tunes going. Maybe you like to take your radio or your speaker to the lake.
3: Wow.
20: We are talking about lake life today.
3: We are talking about lake life today. We want to know, what is your perfect day on Lake Michigan? Or maybe you're not in Lake Michigan. Maybe you like smaller bodies of water. The number is 866-915-9239. Why don't we take a call, Mary?
20: Let's talk to Sarah in Rogers Park. Sarah, what's your ideal day on the lake?
1: Hi, everyone. Hey. Yeah, I love Rogers Park because we're so diverse. I'm a beach bum, so I'm out there pretty much any chance I can get.
20: Okay.
1: And where I am, we have the park area and the beach area. So if you need to get out of the sun and sit under the trees, you can. Like me, super pale, I have to do that every once in a while. And so I'm out there a lot. And there's also, like, we have students that come out. There's people like me with no kids. There's big families. So you really get to enjoy it, like, solo, but also as a community. So it's a really great spot up here by us.
3: So you're at Rogers Park Beach, Rogers Beach Park, I think it's called, like, right at Rogers and the lake?
1: No. So actually, Loyola Beach is where I go, on the northern side.
20: Okay, that's north of Osterman Beach, right?
1: I actually don't know. This is like my solo beach.
3: You're like, I go to this beach. I got my beach, and that's where I go.
20: No, I appreciate you've got the soft parade of all your neighbors, and you know, like, that's a beautiful spot.
3: So Sarah, you're talking about the scene there and what other people are doing. What are you? What's your, like? You're going to the beach because you want to do people watching? Are you reading? Are you swimming? What do you like to do when you're there?
1: I'm mostly reading. If I go with friends, maybe we'll like have a game, but I go a lot by myself because I'll just get off of work, immediately grab my chair and walk to the beach. But the people watching is really great because there's just so many people enjoying the exact same thing that you're enjoying, but in their own special way.
3: Yeah. A place to be alone together. I love that.
20: Yeah.
3: Yeah. I'm with you, Sarah. It is absolutely my happy place. I love Chicago, but a big part of that is the lake, and I honestly don't know how much I would love the city. I think it would be a lot less if we didn't have the lake and the beach.
20: Wow. Really?
1: I'm a transplant from Texas. This is like my favorite part of Chicago is our lake.
3: When you tell like family or friends in Texas that like, oh yeah, Chicago's like a beach town, do they believe you? I feel like out-of-towners are always surprised when you describe the beach culture in Chicago.
1: They are surprised because most of the lakes in Texas are man-made. So if you're not on a boat, it's not that fun. Like, they're too hot or they're a little murky. No offense, Texas, but it's true. And so whenever people come, I'm like, oh, let's go to the beach. And they're like, oh, but I want to see the city. I'm like, yeah, we can do that too, but let's go to the beach.
20: You can see the city from the
3: beach.
20: Yeah,
3: we can look at the skyline from the beach. It's amazing.
20: It's pretty great. Yeah. Well, thank you so much for sharing that, Sarah. Thanks for sharing. Hopefully, you know, you won't have too many people crowding to say hello at Loyola Beach.
3: Yes, and you know, please make sure you stay out of the sun. It can hurt and be dangerous. Give us a call if you're like Sarah and the beach or the lake is your happy place. We'd love to hear about that. 866-915-9239. Okay, I'll say it. The beach is my happy place. If you're a beach skeptic, call in. Let me know why. I will argue with you. That sounds great. 866-915-WBEZ.
20: I do have some thoughts about that, Patrick. And I think Michael Puente does, too, because I know Mike has reported on how Lake Michigan is actually a very small sea, and it can be quite dangerous.
7: It can be quite dangerous. You got it, Mary. But it also could be quite beautiful. And since, of course, I'm from the Hoosier State, I got to send a shout out to places like the Indiana Dunes, Wahala Beach in Whiting, and West Beach over there in Gary. Great places if you want to take in the beach.
20: You jump in, Mike?
7: Absolutely.
20: Okay.
7: A little cold for me now, but, you know, what the heck?
3: Never too cold.
20: Maybe end of June, early July.
7: Late August, early September.
20: Yeah, fair.
3: Okay. That means your swimming window is too small.
7: I think so. You're right about that.
20: What else is going on, Mike?
7: Well, it's a beautiful day, shaping up to be a beautiful day. We have 73 degrees with partly sunny skies at 10:22. And we'll be right back with more. Say more.
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7: Well, taking a quick look at the forecast, again, it's just going to be a string of beautiful days. Today, sunny with a high of 84. Tonight, mostly clear with a low of 59. And tomorrow, mostly sunny with a high of 72. 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

0: Yo, ho, ho. 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Lifeguards are on duty. 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
1: Yep, it's 866-915-WBEZ. And we are lucky enough to have with us WBEZ producer Linnea Dominic. Hey, Linnea, how you doing?
2: I'm great, Pat. How are you?
1: I'm doing well. You visited with people on the Tall Ship Windy here on Navy Pier. And in a second, I'm going to ask you about the Tall Ship Windy. But first, I want to know, are you a lake person?
2: I love the lake. I can't imagine Chicago without the lake. I try to go in every season. It's especially beautiful in the summer, obviously, but I like it also in the winter when it's iced over. So I'm an all seasons lake lover.
1: Okay, in June or July, what are you doing when you're at the lake?
2: Definitely swimming. I already swam. I went in on Memorial Day. It was very cold, but also really invigorating. I love to picnic. I love to read. I like to fly kites. Oh, doing it at all.
0: Okay.
1: I was in the lake on Wednesday. I was the only person in the lake on Wednesday. there were other people at the beach, but I was the only one who got in, and it was amazing. Yeah, the lake is great.
0: So, Linnea, earlier this week, you took it upon yourself to go visit the folks on the Tall Ship Windy, which is moored here. Is it moored or harbored here at Navy Pier?
2: I'm not sure. I don't know all the lingo. Yeah.
0: And you came back so excited about all the cool people you were able to talk to. Can you tell us a little bit about that?
2: Yes, absolutely. I mean, it was a really rough assignment, but what I learned is that everyone on that ship loves water so much, just like me. And I really wanted to, you know, I just described all the things I love to do on the lake, but there's something that always feels missing, which is I want to go out on a boat, but like, who do I know that has a boat? And so I wanted to give listeners a sense of there is this world to explore. If you do want to go out on a boat on Lake Michigan, we happen to be lucky. The Tall Ship Windy is docked right here. To start off with, what it is a large rigged vessel. This one in particular is a 148-foot 4-mast gaff schooner.
1: A gaff schooner.
2: A gaff schooner. Of course. And what that means is it's really rare. There's not a lot of them in the U.S. And Captain Rodney told me that 4 masts makes it go faster. It's like more engines.
0: Okay.
2: And the ship is helmed by 2 brothers. They are longtime water lovers. They're from the East Coast, Boston area, Quincy to be exact. And they're lovely.
3: Well, we grew up in the water. Our father instilled the love of it and of sailing, and we've got that lineage even through our great-grandparents and more.
4: When we were young, our older siblings would race with our dad, and when it was light air, he would take the youngest of the family as a crew member because the legal crew was 3, and he would take the lightest people in light air, and that at one point was us until we grew up, and then we were sailing. I mean, as early as I can remember is 6 years old, out in the water racing in Quincy.
1: Okay, so they're from Massachusetts. The racing they're talking about, they're on the ocean.
2: Definitely the ocean, yes.
1: How do they compare Lake Michigan, which is a lake, to the ocean?
2: Well, I asked them that, and Captain Runway looked me dead in the eyes, and he said, it's not an ocean. And I said, you're right.
1: Yeah.
2: You're right.
0: Okay, technically true.
2: Yeah, but let's be honest, it looks like an ocean. And he said, no matter, it's important to be safe because Lake Michigan can be just as dangerous as an ocean. Mm-hmm. Apparently, Lake Michigan, the waves are closer together and sharper, whereas on the ocean, they're farther apart. And so that made me think about water safety tips. I heard you talking about some drowning statistics earlier.
1: Yeah.
2: On the show, previous reset, we had David Benjamin. He's a co-founder and executive director of the Great Lakes Surf Rescue Project. His mantra is flip, float, follow. So
1: okay.
2: If you're out in the water and you're having trouble, you want to flip on your back, float, and then sort of gaze around and see how you might exit the water.
0: Right. Because you do get rough currents, you get rip currents, and you do get, for example, tomorrow morning, there is a beach hazard statement from basically the Wisconsin line to central Cook County, and you're not supposed to get in the water between 7 a.m. tomorrow morning and Sunday morning because of that potential danger. And, you know, there have been deaths and injuries of people, underestimating their lake.
2: And their skill level.
1: Yeah. Oh, yeah, that's important. Okay, very important stuff. Please be safe out there. But also, the lake is a magical place. Did you get to talk? Okay, you talked to the captains. You talked to anybody else on the crew on this boat?
2: I talked to Stuart Hatch. He's been on the crew since 2011. And he's also a water lover and talked about the fun but transformative nature of guests' experience on the boat.
5: The kids love the pirate stories, firing the cannon, being able to haul on the lines and hearing the music and the shouting. But that's a lot of fun. But for some people, there are some really significant experiences out there. They're afraid of heights or afraid of the boat sinking or something, or just being off the shore for the first time. And that can be a really significant life experience for them.
0: So that Stuart Hatch, who's on the tall ship Windy, one of the crew members. So, you came back from talking to these folks. You were so jazzed, Linnea. It was really delightful.
2: Yeah.
0: And it's delightful hearing these folks.
1: It really is. And we are taking your calls today. We want to know, what do you do on the lake? What do you do on the beach? I know, Linnea, you talked to more folks who went on the boat. I want to hear from them in just a minute, but I do want us to talk to some of our callers. So why don't we talk to Betty in South Shore. Betty, do you love the lake?
6: I love Lake Michigan, definitely. It's my 4-year-old in the background.
1: Hi.
0: Hey. That's okay. So what do you do at the beach? And is there anything getting in the way of your enjoyment?
6: Yeah. I love the beach, specifically Rainbow Beach and the 63rd Street Beach.
1: Oh, yeah. Sure.
6: And I'm saddened that they have added the force system this season, because I like to take my kid there and picnic and go in the lake and just enjoy the park.
0: Betty, is that for parking at the lake or just to get in?
6: It's for parking at the lake, but it's specifically at, like, some beaches have parking around the area, and like Rainbow Beach, there's nowhere to park within like a half a mile almost.
0: Right. And if you're schlepping,
6: if you are driving with a bunch of stuff and you don't want to like carry everything there.
1: Right.
6: That makes it really complicated.
1: Like
0: if you're schlepping stuff for the beach, a picnic and a 4-year-old, that's a little bit of a hike. It's a lot better if you can park nearby. So I get that.
1: Betty, what do you make of this? I think the city has argued that like this is going to help with safety to charge for parking. What do you think of that argument from the city?
6: I don't agree with the statement at all. It's really just made less people go to the beach, which I don't think is safe. I just think it's sad.
1: Betty, thank you so much for calling. I appreciate you weighing in on that. Why don't we talk to Donna in Vernon Hills? Donna, what do you love about the lake?
7: Pretty much everything.
0: Okay.
7: As I get older, I don't go jumping around on the sand in the water anymore. I mean, I love the water. I'm not afraid of it. But having had some physical issues, I found a group, or actually someone referred me to them about 8 or 9 years ago. It's called the Jud Goldman Foundation Sailing Group, and they take people with disabilities out sailing. It's a cross between them and the Chicago Park District.
0: Oh, wow.
7: I love it. Every December, I get so excited knowing it's going to be summer soon. I know better. It's not. I'm a realist.
1: It takes a while.
0: So are you helping with manning the sails? And I really don't know that much about sailing.
7: Yes, and I have to be honest. When I first signed up, you know, they are there to teach people with disabilities how to sail. And when they asked me, you know, what are your goals to learn? And I said, I don't want to. And they said, what do you mean you don't want to learn how to sail? I said, well, I already know how to sail. I just can't do it anymore. And they said, so what are your two goals then? I said, oh, to take the tiller if no one's learning and do the sailing. I said, and my other goal is to get a good tan. And it hasn't changed in all these years.
1: Oh, I love that. What do you love about being out there on the water?
7: Oh, I would love it if I could afford to live out on the water, frankly. I don't know. There's just something about Lake Michigan. It's like a small ocean. And, you know, the rapids change, the currents change. But I love all that. I don't mind going up and down. And when you go sailing with them, you get to bring someone with you, you know, because people who do this have disabilities, but they are incredibly great about helping people who are in wheelchairs or whatever to get onto the sailboats. And they have professionals who work with you, volunteers. And I mean, the people I've worked with in the past almost 10 years are just terrific, you know, and it is not expensive. And anyone with a disability can go. And, you know, they'll let you go for a free sale and bring someone and see what you think of it. And tomorrow is their open house, and I don't work for them. I'm not, they didn't ask me to call.
0: So is that in Chicago proper, or is it in the north suburbs?
7: No, it's in Burnham Harbor.
0: Burnham Harbor. So right downtown.
1: Perfect.
0: Donna, thank you so much for sharing that with us. Thanks for telling folks about the Judd Goldman Adaptive Sailing Foundation.
1: Yeah, awesome. Thank you, Donna. What a great opportunity. Yeah, Donna doesn't work for them, but they have an open house tomorrow, according to Donna. So thanks for calling.
0: It sounds really nice.
1: Yeah.
0: Linnea Dominic, our producer, you were talking to some folks on the tall ship Windy about experiencing the lake. Can you talk a little bit about that?
2: Yes, absolutely. Donna, one thing I learned that I was really surprised by is that there are 4 crew members on the tall ship Windy who live there and they sleep there.
1: Oh.
2: And Carol has been working on the boat for 25 years. She started as a volunteer, and I was asking her what that was like. And she said she wakes up and it's dark because the cabins are under the waterline. And I was like, oh my gosh, people are sleeping on the boat.
1: I had no idea.
2: I had no idea. So she was right, like, I want to live on the water. And they get to live on the water. Oh, yeah, right amazing. There at Navy Pier. So when I'm walking in early in the morning, there are people waking up on the boat.
1: Okay, so we know the crew members.
2: Yes.
1: I know you were on the boat. Mike Puente's been on the boat. Who else is going on the tall ship Windy?
2: I met Clayton and Courtney Bell. They were visiting with their family from Olive Branch, Mississippi.
8: I was diagnosed with leukemia in 24, and my son was my stem cell transplant donor in June the 20th of last year. So we're kind of celebrating my 1 year is coming up, and then my birthday was yesterday. So we're happy to be here and be able to experience this together. So I actually moved around quite a lot as a kid. I lived in Naperville for about 2 years. So I've been here before, but this is their first experience.
9: It's beautiful out here. As soon as I walked up, I'm like, oh my gosh, this is so gorgeous. I've obviously seen the ocean, but I've never seen a lake quite this big. And the color of it is just gorgeous.
0: Oh, that is so nice.
2: I know, so touching.
1: It was Clayton and Courtney Bell from Olive Branch, Mississippi. A really touching story there, Lenny. I think you have that way of like drawing stories like that out of people.
2: I was very moved to meet them. Captain Bruce said that a lot of people celebrate on the boat, and he says that every summer there are a number of marriage proposals.
1: Really?
2: Which, it's obviously romantic.
0: So romantic.
2: Yeah.
0: So scenic.
2: It
0: looked great on the gram.
2: Yeah, absolutely great on the gram.
1: Who doesn't want to be proposed to in front of a bunch of people?
2: It sounds kind of like my nightmare, but the view would be nice.
1: Yes, the view would be fantastic. So wait, is it just tourists on this boat?
2: It's not. I met a pair of Chicagoans who make this their annual tradition.
10: We have toured this probably, 7-8 years in a row.
11: Yeah, we go when it's really cold sometimes. And we've been out here where they offered us blankets. And when it's warm, you know, of course, it's extra special.
10: But we know it's the 30th anniversary going on right now. So that was one of the reasons that we're down here today. And it's beautiful out. So perfect day to be down here. This is my best friend for almost 50 years. And she actually lives over there. I live in the suburbs, but we do this every year. Sometimes twice.
11: Sometimes
10: twice.
0: Oh, besties. Besties on the boat. It's so nice.
1: So okay, it's docked here at Navy Pier. People sleep on it. It's really tall.
2: Mm-hmm.
1: What does it do?
2: Where
1: does it go out in Lake Michigan?
2: There are a couple of different sails. You can do a sail that where there are fireworks. There are 2 different options. Oh. You go out like half a mile, I think, and apparently the view is incredible and just like a totally different experience of the city. You'll get ready for some pirate storytelling about a pirate who lived on the lake.
1: Right.
2: There will be some songs. You can even like help hoist the sails. I'm with you, Mary. I don't know the lingo either. you can go to lakeshoresail.com for more information.
1: Okay, fantastic.
0: Thank you so much for sharing these conversations with us, Linnea. And we want to talk to listeners as well. It's Say More on 91.5 WBEZ.
1: Yeah, what is your favorite memory of summer along Lake Michigan? What do you love to do when you go to the beach? What is your dream beach day? 866-915-9239. Let's talk to somebody else who he hasn't walked the plank, but he's been on the decks of the tall ship Windy. Mike Puente. Mike, how you doing?
12: I'm doing great. This conversation is so awesome. And you're right, Linnea just gets, she has this uncanny ability to get people to talk.
1: Yeah. And we're going to get you to talk about the headlines, Mike.
13: Yeah.
12: Oh, thank you. Thank you. Thank you. Thank you. Well, it's 73 degrees with partly sunny skies at 10:39. Stories we're watching. Well, the top federal prosecutor in Chicago denies his office has opened an investigation into E. Jean Carroll. Carroll is the longtime advice columnist who said Donald Trump sexually assaulted her in a New York City department store 30 years ago. Andrew Boutros is the U.S. attorney for the Northern District of Illinois. He's denying an investigation has opened. And hot dog lovers in Chicago are gearing up for the fifth annual Windy City Hot Dog Festival this weekend in Portage Park. Organizers expect more than 10,000 people to stop by and sample hot dogs from 10 competing vendors. And maybe I'll stop by because I love hot dogs. We'll say more is coming up in just a bit, so stay with us.
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3: 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So if you want to come and join us for our famous social jerk burger or a mouthwatering beach burger, or even if you want to bring the kiddos down for some family fun with sweet treats and finger foods and desserts, we offer it during the summer.
2: Now, this all sounds so great. It doesn't sound like you're jumping in the lake with your burger. I mean, do you have, I assume people are getting in the water as well.
3: Definitely. We are at the South Shore Beach, as I mentioned, and folks are able to get in the water, pull up a beach chair, play volleyball in the sand. And once you've had enough fun in actual Lake Michigan, you're able to come and join us for vittos or entertainment throughout the day.
4: I think I've been there when you all in a previous summer were doing like, do you have spin classes on the lake? Is that one of the fitness, the like cycling on the lake?
3: We definitely do. We offer spin classes with vitamin T on select Saturday mornings, 8 a.m. or 9 a.m. And it's just a beautiful backdrop to be able to get fit on a Saturday morning.
4: Yeah, I must say, I saw it and I was like, that is a beautiful place to do a spin class. Not for me. I love to ride my bike, but when I'm at the lake, I am not trying to exercise at all. I mean, I guess, you know, maybe running in and out of the lake is a little bit of exercise, but otherwise, I want to be either in the water or laying on a blanket. But it does look great for other people.
3: I understand.
2: Michelle, were you always a beach baby? Did you grow up along the lake?
3: I grew up in the South Shore area, and so I was fortunate to be able to walk to the beach quite often. So myself and my sisters, we often spent time just hanging out at the beach, enjoying a family fun day with our mom and our dad. And so to be able to now own a restaurant in the community I grew up in and then provide free activities to residents of South Shore and adjacent communities is just something that really, it's just a testament to our family and how we grew up and how we were raised.
2: Well, great to talk to you today, Michelle McClendon, South Shore Beach Social Beach Club, 71st and South Shore. Thanks for sharing all of that information with folks.
4: Yeah, I'm excited to go back again this summer. Thank you so much. You are listening to Say More. We are asking, what do you love to do at the lake? The number is 866-915-9239.
2: How about if we get in a couple of calls?
4: I would love that.
2: Before we have to sign off. Let's talk to Patricia in Portage Park. Patricia, do you have memories of being at the lake?
5: Oh, yeah. So my family, we grew up in the city, and we had cousins in the suburbs. And for over 50 years now, we've been meeting those cousins. When we were little, our moms would just make a plan, you know, pile us all in the car. We actually used to meet them at Peterson and Cicero, and they would all pile in our station wagon and go down to Loyola Beach, which is a great beach for families. So okay. We've been meeting them, cousins there, for over 50 years. Whenever we, my mom passed away many years ago now, but their mom, they just lost her this year. And we're already talking about, you know, we got to get some dates on the calendar to meet up at the beach. And then, you know, the other generations are coming too.

0: their kids. But we always laugh over what we had, what we call the chicken incident. So we would, you know, pick up, we would bring food, but we also picked up one time a bucket of Kentucky Fried Chicken. Unfortunately, the bees also happened to be. And we just got attacked for the chicken. We gave up. We lost the battle. We just put the bucket down and ran because there was no way.
1: The battle of the bees at Loyola Beach.
2: Yeah. Ooh, the chicken incident. As soon as you said that, yeah, I think we probably all have been there where you have to just like, you're like, you know what? The bugs can have this one. The bees can have this.
1: Just got to walk away. Thank you for sharing that. Another vote for Loyola Beach. Yeah, Sarah from Rogers Park is talking about
2: that. I love that as a, like, it's kind of like an annual family reunion, a tradition to always meet up at the beach. That is fantastic. Why don't we talk to Leanne in Rogers Park? Leanne, what do you love about the beach?
3: Hi, I am a relative newcomer to Chicago, and one of my first landing places here was Hyde Park. Mm-hmm. And I used to go, most people wouldn't define it as a beach, but I used to walk over the bridge, over Lakeshore Drive, where those giant hunks of concrete were for the seawall.
1: Yeah, mm-hmm. Yeah.
3: And I would crawl over them, and the quote-unquote beach down there was pebbles, but it was filled with sea glass.
1: Oh, nice. So you collect the sea glass?
3: Yeah.
1: Okay.
3: And I would spend hours down there digging through the pebbles. But then I guess that seawall was degrading, and the Army Corps of Engineers came in to shore that up. And as part of that, I guess they came in with heavy equipment and like bulldozed some of that concrete material.
1: Right.
3: And in doing so, they uncovered a landfill from 100 years ago, probably.
1: Hmm. Oh. And this is at Hyde Park, you're saying?
3: Yeah.
1: Yeah. Yeah. Okay.
3: You weren't, the area was fenced off, but, you know, I'm pretty intrepid. I went around it. And the landfill contained all kinds of pottery and glass, like old teapots and little glass medicine bottles and, you know, big chunks of dishes and bowls that I knew, because I'm a collector of these things, that they were, the oldest things were from the 1930s, The oldest were from probably the time of the fire.
1: Leanne, I vaguely remember this happening. Do you remember when this was discovered?
3: Let's see. I'm going to say 2018.
1: Mm, okay. Yeah, that sounds about right. Thank you for mentioning that. That is such an interesting piece of history about the lakefront. Let's talk to Kate in Old Irving Park. Kate, how are you going to the beach these days?
4: Hi. Well, our favorite thing to do is a loop. And we take our dog and we start at the Montrose Dog Beach, which is a blast in and of itself. And then we walk down to the dock at Montrose and have a bite. And they also have live music there certain days. You know, it's a great view. And then we do the loop. We kind of go by that bird sanctuary there. And then, you know, the steps. And there's so much going on there. There's fishing. There's people grilling out. There's people swimming. And it's the best view of the city.
2: Oh, yeah.
4: And then if you go all the way to the end, you know, you can see the boats coming into
1: To Belmont Harbor.
4: To that harbor.
1: Yeah.
4: And it's just the perfect summer night. We love it.
1: That sounds great. Thank you,
2: absolutely, Kate. I actually once was kicked out of the Montrose Park Dog Beach. I went to Montrose Beach. It was really crowded, so I went over to the dog beach part, but I didn't have a dog and was told that I couldn't be there if I didn't have a dog. Ejected from the Montrose Park Dog Beach. Anyway, thanks so much for calling, Kate.
1: Let's talk to Eric in Evanston. Eric, what's your beach?
5: Hi there. I just wanted to second the Mondog. I take my three pups there pretty much every day.
2: Oh, yeah.
5: It's a fabulous beach. I grew up in Chicago and was living all over the world, but just recently came back about a year ago, and I've since started working at the Sauna Club in Evanston.
1: Okay.
5: We're right on the main beach there. If you take Dempster and drive until you're about to drive into the lake, we're at the at that part of the beach all winter, and in the summertime, We're just at the other end of the beach now, at Dawes Park. And there's a beautiful little lagoon, cafe, a lake is right there. And you can jump into the lake after you take a sauna. Do that two or three times. You'll feel amazing, I promise.
1: That's a good way to lake. Thank you, Eric.
2: Yeah, thanks, Eric.
1: Let's talk to Kelly in Willow Springs. Kelly, how do you enjoy the lake?
6: Hi, good morning. Well, I just wanted to kind of first bring up a little memory that you guys sparked when hearing. My now husband, he used to live on Lakeshore and has a dog. And so just a really special time around like 2019, we would go under the bridge and actually go to, I think, is it Ohio Street Beach at like 5:30, 6 a.m. No one would be there with the dog, watch the sunrise. And I heard another listener, they're from Texas. I just moved back to the Chicagoland from Austin. Mm. And it just goes to show how, you know, we're so lucky in Chicago, the access that we have to this beach. And with it, you know, in Austin, they're starting to charge people and it's just becoming less accessible. And so I'm just so grateful that, you know, we have this, this beautiful lake that we can access any time of the day.
1: Right. Although, you know, we did hear from Betty in South Shore who was disappointed that they're charging for parking where it's easier to park along the beaches, like at 63rd Street. But yeah, that's a great point, Kelly. Appreciate it.
2: Yeah. Thanks for calling, Kelly.
1: Let's get one more call in from Troy in Edgewater. Hey, Troy, how do you feel about the lake and our beaches?
7: Yeah. Well, can you hear me?
2: We sure can.
7: Okay. All right. Great. Well, I just want to say, just like your previous caller, we are so lucky in the entire state, but definitely the Chicagoland area, that we have this beautiful amenity, this stretch of lakefront. And I call to mind that we do still have to protect it. We have to keep, you know, well-meaning companies that just want to put something on the lakefront, and we do have to be just aware and really know that we need to take care of this incredible amenity. So Aaron Montgomery and Daniel Burnham said forever open, clear, and free, and that's what we need to do to make sure that this amenity, this lakefront, is available for all of our families for generations to come.
2: Hear, hear.
1: Great,
2: thanks, Troy.
1: Great point to end on. Thank you, Troy.
2: Yeah.
1: It's Say More on 91.5 WBEZ. And since we were talking about all this beachiness, Pat, just wanted to repeat that the National Weather Service has issued a beach hazard statement with life-threatening conditions along Lake Michigan beaches starting tomorrow morning through Sunday morning, from the Wisconsin line basically to central Cook County. High waves, dangerous currents, could be life-threatening for swimmers. So just FYI, you can do what I do and look at the lake. And that is good enough for me.
2: I'm glad you have that reminder. I'm usually somebody who says it's always a good time to get in the lake. It's never too cold. But, you know, if the National Weather Service is saying it's too dangerous, we should listen to the National Weather Service. For more information on swim advisories or bans at Chicago beaches, you can go to www.cpdbeaches.com.
1: Thanks to Michelle McClendon, who's the co-owner of the South Shore Social Beach Club, for calling in today. Thanks to our producer, Linnea Dominic, for talking to the folks on the Tall Ship Windy. And thanks to all of you who were calling and sharing your memories and your thoughts about how you like to enjoy one of our greatest natural resources.
2: And now, ladies and gentlemen, please stand and remove your ball caps for our national anthem.

summer's night. 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

0: We have 75 degrees with partly sunny skies at 11:50. Coming up, our roving political reporter Mariah Wolfel brings us a report from the Vatican, where Chicago Mayor Brandon Johnson met with Pope Leo XIV, a Chicago native. Stay with us.
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0: And you're listening to WBEZ. Well, it's been a whirlwind 24 hours for Chicago Mayor Brandon Johnson in the Italian capital of Rome and in the neighboring Vatican City. After flying in yesterday morning, the mayor raced to a meeting with one of the world's most prominent religious leaders, the Chicago-born Pope Leo XIV. And Johnson did not come empty-handed or alone. WBEZ City Hall reporter Mariah Wolfel has been tracking the mayor's every move and brings us this report from Rome.
3: It's mid-afternoon in Rome, and Johnson is preparing for perhaps the biggest and holiest meeting of his life. He's wearing a black suit and a Chicago flag pin while taking in the scene at St. Peter's Basilica, the Vatican church that was built in the year 1506. A serene moment that's interrupted by some tourists who recognize the mayor and shake his hand.
4: All right, we got a motorcade of how many cars is this? 1, 2, 3, 4.
3: Down the street, a caravan of black cars are waiting to be let in through a security entrance. There are roughly 45 Chicago civic, faith, and elected leaders who will also get to meet the Pope. Alderman Jason Irvin, one of Johnson's council allies, is in the front of the line, holding a gift he hopes to give the Pope.
5: I bought a shirt that says, God bless the West Side, and I believe that if we get a blessing, hey, the West Side is the best side, and we're going to take off like a bubble of water.
3: Soon after, the caravan took off into the Vatican, where it stayed for roughly 2 hours. Reporters weren't allowed in, but we got a play-by-play from the mayor afterward.
6: The first question that he asked was, how's Chicago? How's Chicago?
3: It was clear that Johnson, the son of a pastor, was deeply moved by the meeting. He spoke calmly, with a reverent tone.
6: The moment that he said, have a seat and join me, it was just a peaceful exchange of comfort.
3: The one-on-one lasted roughly 20 minutes. For Johnson, the most memorable part was a conversation about reparations for Black Americans.
6: I had a real exchange with one of the most influential global religious leaders around how the legacy of slavery has had a devastating impact on our globe. is what's sticking out the most for me right now.
3: The two also spoke about the U.S.-Israel war against Iran and Israel's war in Gaza that the U.S. has supported. According to Johnson, Pope Leo knew about the mayor's tie-breaking vote in 2024 to pass a symbolic resolution calling for a ceasefire in Gaza.
6: I think it's an incredibly bold position for this Pope to take, you know, speaking out against endless wars, right? The political retribution that I experienced because I spoke out against how the Palestinians were being treated, and quite frankly, as I referred to, the genocide that has taken place,
3: that's not the only thing Johnson has caught flack for back home. In the past couple of weeks alone, he's faced repeated questions about his Springfield strategy, including a lackluster attempt to keep the Bears in Chicago. Johnson is also heading into the summer, when violence typically spikes in the city. But here in Rome, Johnson got to mostly leave those local worries behind, and at times was giddy while recounting his visit. At one point, Johnson presented Leo with an official key to the city of Chicago, and got a little nervous while doing it.
6: And for whatever reason, I just got off script, and I began to immediately tell them who else got a key to Chicago.
3: People like President Nelson Mandela, Frank Sinatra, Herbie Hancock, and the late Reverend Jesse Jackson.
6: And I said, now you. So I said, now, I don't know how many keys you have to use for the Vatican, but there's only one key for Chicago, and we were happy to give that to him.
3: After a week of heated debate over what local gifts the mayor should give to Pope Leo, the Chicago delegation ended up giving him a treasure chest with a little bit of everything. Local Chicago honey, hot and mild jardinera, an Immigrants Make America Greater hat, a Pope Leo White Sox jersey, and from the Cubs organization, two ball caps. And Johnson did not pass up an opportunity to drum up some luck for his Northside team, which recently endured a 10-game losing streak.
6: I will say that I did rub the Cubs hat up against his robe. So I know when I got here, I had a prayer. The Cubs won last night. So hopefully there's a streak here.
3: Most of all, Johnson and members of the delegation exuded hometown pride when talking about the Pope's roots.
6: Chicagoans, we're known for a lot of things, but I think the thing that we don't get recognized for is that we have this incredible drive. Like, Chicago brings hustle. You cannot deny Chicago. We will not be stopped. We will not be denied. We want it our way because we believe our way is the most righteous, holy of ways. And clearly it's the case because the Pope is from Chicago.
3: But the big question now is, will the Pope ever return? Johnson formally invited him to perform a mass at Grant Park in 2027, as Pope John Paul II did in 1979. Delegation member Max Ciparoni, who leads the city's tourism arm, says he posed that question to the Pope directly.
7: And he was just smiling, and he said, I'd like to do that.
3: Johnson's trip does not end with his Vatican visit. Today he embarks on a tour of Rome with the city's mayor before heading home with a renewed sense of unity, a blessing for his baseball team, and potentially a Catholic mass to plan. Mariah Wolfel, WBEZ News.
0: Well, we have 75 degrees with partly sunny skies at 11:58. Thank you for listening to Here and Now and that report from our own Mariah Wolfel in Rome. Coming up next is 1A. Stay with us.
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10: A notable industry in Louisiana has been nearly shut out of the federal program it uses for migrant workers, and that has upended crawfish season. 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
12: Texas rejects the GOP establishment. The U.S. plans an Ebola response, and President Trump says an Iran deal is close again. From WAMU and NPR in Washington, this is 1A. I'm Nyla Boodoo. Today on the Friday News Roundup, despite strikes in Iran resuming this week, are we finally seeing an off-ramp to this conflict? At home, as we get closer to the midterms, some big losses and a win for the GOP redistricting push, and Texas primaries swing away from the status quo. Plus, President Trump says his health is perfect, but that's not stopping the questions about his fitness for office. Join the conversation. Email us 1A@WAMU.org. We round up the news after these headlines.
13: Live from NPR News in Washington, I'm Windsor Johnston. President Trump says he's meeting with his top advisors to make a final determination about the war in Iran. U.S. sources confirmed yesterday that negotiators had reached a deal for a six-month ceasefire, but Trump still needed to weigh in. NPR's Deepa Shivaram reports.
14: On Thursday, there was a potential outline for a continued 60-day ceasefire, but the president and Iran had not yet agreed to it. Trump posted on social media Friday, repeating his stance that Iran should not have a nuclear weapon and that the Strait of Hormuz should be opened. The Iran war has gone on for months, tanking the president's approval ratings as his party faces a challenging midterm election year. Trump has gone back and forth in the last several weeks, at times saying he's close to reaching a deal with Iran and saying he'll ramp up attacks once again. Deepa Shivaram, NPR News, The White House.
13: A federal judge has temporarily blocked the Trump administration from moving forward with a nearly $1.8 billion settlement fund tied to claims of government weaponization. The fund would compensate people who say they were politically targeted by the federal government. NPR's Tom Dreisbach reports opponents argue the plan is unconstitutional.
15: They are presuming that all of the money from this fund will only go to the president's friends and allies, not his perceived enemies like themselves. And so they argue the fund is unconstitutional. They ask a judge to stop it altogether or at least pause it while they're suing. And so a federal judge in Virginia today ordered that the administration do that. They were pausing any action to create this fund or make any payments.
13: That's NPR's Tom Dreisbach reporting. The fund stems from President Trump's lawsuit against the IRS over the disclosure of his tax returns. The director of the World Health Organization has arrived in the Democratic Republic of Congo, which is battling an Ebola outbreak. Emmett Livingstone reports workers there are struggling to contain the virus.
16: According to revised data, authorities have recorded more than 900 suspected cases in three provinces and over 220 suspected Ebola deaths. The virus is spreading in a region plagued by armed groups, which is complicating the health response. WHO Director General Tedros Adhanom Ghebreyesus is seeking to rally those confronting the outbreak.
17: I came here to show that the communities in Ituri, the North Kivu and South Kivu, that they're not alone and that we are here to support.
16: Congo's Health Minister Roger Kamba criticized what he called alarmist views regarding the outbreak, saying Ebola will be stopped within about 6 months. For NPR News, I'm Emmett Livingstone in Kinshasa.
13: On Wall Street, the Dow crossed the 51,000 mark for the first time today. Right now, it's up 319 points. This is NPR News in Washington.
0: 75 degrees with partly sunny skies at 12:04. I'm Michael Puente with WBEZ News. The top federal prosecutor in Chicago denies his office has opened an investigation into E. Jean Carroll. Carroll is the longtime advice columnist who said Donald Trump sexually assaulted her in a New York department store 30 years ago. The Associated Press and other news report federal prosecutor's office in Chicago has opened an investigation into Carroll examining possible perjury allegations. The organization cited anonymous sources. Andrew Boutros is the U.S. attorney for the Northern District of Illinois. He denied that. A person familiar with the matter spoke to the AP on condition of anonymity and clarified the actual focus of the case is a nonprofit that helped fund Carroll's case. The family of slain teenager Adam Toledo filed a new lawsuit this week against the city of Chicago and the police officer who shot him. The new case was filed a month after the family abruptly dropped another lawsuit just days before opening arguments. The drop came after a county judge required the family's attorney to prove allegations tied to the shooting before shifting to claims the cops' hiring was negligent. Officer Eric Stallman fatally shot Toledo during a foot chase in Little Village in March 2021. Body camera footage show that Toledo dropped a gun and raised his hands before he was shot. And a bill to protect access to low drug prices for hospitals that serve low-income and rural communities is moving through the state legislature. The measure passed the House Thursday and requires the State Department of Insurance to investigate how drug manufacturers and distributors price their drugs for safety net hospitals. The bill also includes timelines for manufacturers to provide information on how they comply with the federal drug pricing program and penalties for hospitals that don't comply. The bill now heads to the Senate. This is WBEZ.
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12: I'm Nyla Boodoo. It's the 1A Friday News Roundup. Could this finally be the day U.S. officials say once again they're close to a deal with Iran? President Trump is reviewing the details today. It would reportedly extend the ceasefire for 60 days, reopen the Strait of Hormuz, and open talks over the future of Iran's nuclear program. We'll share what we know later in the hour. Plus, the other big news of the week, including U.S. readiness for the Ebola outbreak, conflict erupting outside an ICE detention center in New Jersey, and big primary results out of Texas. We'll unpack all of it this hour, plus tons more with my all-in-studio guests, Josh Wingrove, White House reporter for Bloomberg. Hi, Josh.
19: Hi, good morning.
12: Alana Shore, senior Washington editor for Semaphore. Hey, welcome, Alana.
20: Hey there.
12: And Taylor Popolars, national political reporter based at the White House for Spectrum News. Hi, Taylor.
21: Hey, Nyla.
12: And remember, we want to hear from you this hour as well. You can email your questions and comments to 1A@WAMU.org. Let's start in Texas, where Attorney General Ken Paxton won the Republican Senate primary in a landslide over four-term Senator John Cornyn. Paxton credited the win to one key endorsement.
22: President Trump is the leader of our party, and his endorsement in this is the most powerful force in politics. And I'm honored to have his support, and I look forward to working with him in the Senate to deliver for Texas.
12: That was Texas Attorney General Paxton speaking on Wednesday after his Senate primary runoff victory. President Trump's endorsement came only a week before Tuesday's primary election in Texas. The president wrote on Truth Social, quote, "Ken Paxton has gone through a lot, in many cases very unfairly, but he is a fighter and knows how to win." Paxton comes with an ethically questionable background, including an impeachment trial where he was accused of misusing his powers to protect a campaign donor. He was acquitted of those accusations. He was also accused of civil fraud, and his wife filed for divorce on, quote, biblical grounds, citing his adultery. Taylor, let's start with you on this one. How surprising was this landslide win from Paxton, especially when we have the Trump endorsement a week out of the race?
21: So it was unsurprising in the sense that President Trump still has a grip on Republican primary voters that we really just haven't seen another prominent politician have kind of this generation. In this month of May alone, President Trump has pushed out two sitting Republican senators and a sitting Republican congressman. That's Louisiana Senator Bill Cassidy, now Texas Senator John Cornyn, and then Kentucky Congressman Thomas Massie, all of whom have been on Capitol Hill for at least a decade, some multiple decades, but President Trump did not deem them as loyal enough. So he endorsed primary opponents and they have all now lost. So it's unsurprising in that sense. What is surprising when you kind of step outside of the last decade of Trumpism, it's surprising to see somebody like John Cornyn fall in a primary because of how accomplished he is. The man has been in the Senate since 2002. Before that, he was Attorney General of Texas. Before that, he was a Supreme Court Justice in Texas. And before that, he was a district judge in Texas. He has been in the political and legal world since the 1980s. He's raised hundreds of millions of dollars for Senate Republicans. He almost became the Senate Republican leader just a year or two ago, and he's very well respected. So the fact that he is falling because a president in his own party deemed him as not loyal enough, that part is surprising.
12: Reactions from you two about Cornyn no longer being in the Senate?
19: Well, I think one thing that to not miss here is like Trump hinted
2: more that he was leaning towards Cornyn, or, you know, that he would make an endorsement. And he didn't, he wasn't clear, but you sort of, it was very difficult to read it as anything other than Cornyn. And Paxton dug in and said, I'm not dropping out. Right. And so Trump then waited and waited and waited. So it's not clear to me how much of this blowout win by Ken Paxton was Trump driving voters there that way.
19: Or him, knowing that he was going to win.
2: Him getting in front of a parade that was already marching in one direction. So I think Paxton probably gets at least some of the credit here himself, because he sort of posted up and was like, I'm not leaving. Mm-hmm. But we'll see. We'll see right now. But I think one takeaway is there are now three essentially lame duck senators in the Republican conference. Of course, retiring North Carolina senator, in addition to the two that we mentioned, Senator Cassidy and now Senator Cornyn. I think that raises questions about how much, you know, Trump can rely on the Senate. These folks now don't have a lot at stake to, you know, toe the party line.
19: Go ahead.
20: Yeah, I'll go further than Josh. I will place a bet that Ken Paxton would have won regardless. I mean, 27 points is a huge margin. Mm-hmm. And for that matter, we had seen some private internal signals that we couldn't exactly report on that showed him exactly that far ahead before Trump got in. And when we talk about Trump leaning towards Cornyn the way that he was, I always viewed that as a ploy to get voter ID passed. Trump was squeezing this guy, and Cornyn actually bent as far as Trump pushed him. That was what was most remarkable. A guy who was very, very conservative but willing to have a conversation with Democrats became kind of a Paxton clone, and now he's tweeting verses about the frog and the scorpion. He seems personally aggrieved by the president. So I would actually go further than Josh and say, I don't think the Senate is going to do much of what Trump wants for the rest of the year.
19: And Paxton is now going to face off with Democratic nominee James Tallarico in the midterms. Alana, what are you watching as this race unfolds?
20: I will say what really strikes me so far or early into Paxton versus Tallarico is how hard Republicans are going at Tallarico's, like, appearance. The suggestion that he's somehow LGBTQ, I don't know what this is about. Like, is it his haircut? I can't figure it out. But Republicans are going almost scarily hard at this attack line. And I think it relates to the charge that he's vegan because he had a no-meat campaign, but was still photographed eating meat. There's this effort to portray Tallarico as somebody that he clearly is not. And Tallarico's leaning in. He's selling T-shirts that say, I'm a Talafrico, after Paxton calls him, like, horrible names. But I wonder if this is how bad it gets early, it's going to get so much uglier. That's what I'm watching.
19: Let's talk about the recent Supreme Court decision that weakened the Voting Rights Act, which spurred Republicans into a new round of congressional redistricting ahead of the midterms. This week, two of those efforts hit roadblocks. In South Carolina, the Republican-led state Senate voted against implementing a new congressional map. The move would have meant canceling primary elections where voters were already casting ballots. Here's Republican State Senator Richard Cash.
23: I can no longer support passage of this bill for one simple reason. South Carolina citizens are going to the polls today, and neither my conscience nor my common sense will allow me to stop an election that is already underway.
19: Josh, was that the reason why that led to its demise? The voting had already started, and how are we going to see Trump react to this? How did we see him?
2: That's react? The cited reason. You know, we've seen, of course, in Indiana, Trump can not take no for an answer when it comes to the redistricting pushes. But this is at best also temporary, not only in South Carolina, but in other southern states where this ruling has come sort of so late into this cycle that even if they don't redistrict now, they probably or almost certainly will for 2028. So I think that this is sort of, you know, good for Democrats who save that seat. And let's just back up. And what we're talking about here is southern states redrawing districts and eliminating black majority districts, which of course tend to elect Democratic lawmakers, and in doing so, taking away what in many cases is the lone Democratic seat in these states. And so for South Carolina, that preserves Mr. Clyburn's seat for now, of course, a very influential figure in the Democratic Party. But, you know, going forward, it remains unclear. The overall redistricting push just remains pretty opaque. I mean, Trump seems to be leaning more heavily on changing the map than changing the message in his bid to hold onto the House.
19: So in Alabama, we also saw a three-judge panel blocking Alabama's new congressional map, ordering the state to use a map with two majority black districts which lean blue. Alabama Attorney General Steve Marshall has filed an emergency appeal with the Supreme Court to lift the lower court ruling. But it hasn't been all bad news for Republicans' redistricting effort. In Florida, a judge decided to not temporarily block a new congressional map that could give the GOP four additional seats. So as we think about Alabama, Florida, all of these redistricting moves that we're talking about, First, Taylor, just what is your sense of putting in context what this means for the midterms?
21: It is so confusing for voters. Beyond confusing. Alabama is a great example because they actually had their primary last week, and they have 7 U.S. House districts in Alabama, but I think it was only 3 that actually had their primaries take place last week because of this ongoing back and forth in the courts about the how the other 4 districts are being drawn. The governor delayed those primaries until August, and as you mentioned, the attorney general in Alabama is asking the U.S. Supreme Court to weigh in. If you zoom out and look at it, because Republicans are really trying to win and turn over seats, you know, 1-2 at a time where they can, Alabama's current map is 5 Republican seats, 2 Democratic seats. They're asking the Supreme Court to allow them to move forward on a map that is 6 Republican seats, 1 Democratic seat. Democrats are, of course, upset with that. But for the voters, it's just so confusing because some are being voted on last week, some are being voted on in August. You don't know how they're being drawn, but it comes down to 1 or 2 differences seat-wise for each party.
19: And then across the country, can you, Josh, just give us a sense of how many changes we're seeing take place?
2: I mean, this started in Texas. We saw it in California. Dems suffered a huge setback in Virginia where their 10-1 gerrymander got struck down. That will hurt them. The dust is settling on this. I think it's a little unclear right now, but probably a Republican gain in the sort of half a dozen, maybe a little less than that range, I think. But there is a lot of this iceberg that is already underwater from previous gerrymandering. So we think back to 2018 in Trump's first term, of course, he got blown out in the House in his midterm, right? But if you applied that same vote swing to today's map, it would be a much smaller votes, seat swing than we saw back then. In other words, there are far fewer actually competitive districts in this country. Trump's popularity is at or near all-time lows, but it's just not clear whether, you know, whether that means he can't necessarily squeak out a win in the House the way these maps are being withdrawn.
19: We're rounding up the week's top stories with Alana Shore, senior Washington editor for Some Before, Josh Wingrove, who covers the White House for Bloomberg, and Taylor Poppilars, national political reporter for Spectrum News based at the White House. Coming up, a U.S. judge has temporarily blocked Trump's $1.8 billion anti-weaponization fund. We'll dig in after the break. As always, keep your questions and comments coming. You can email us 1A@wamu.org. I'm Nyla Boodoo. This is 1A.

0: And we are up to 78 degrees with partly sunny skies at 12:38. Happy Friday to you. 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
4: 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And from the estate of Joan B. Kroc, whose bequest serves as an enduring investment in the future of public radio and seeks to help NPR produce programming that meets the highest standards of public service in journalism and cultural expression. This is NPR.
5: It's the Friday News Roundup. I'm Nyla Boodoo. Before we get back to the news, don't worry, we haven't forgotten about our news quiz. Last week's question was about the owner of music from a beloved cartoon suing the federal government. Of course, we were talking about the owner of the Peanuts music catalog. Congratulations to our winner, Michael from West Lafayette, Indiana. Your swag will be with you soon. For this week's question, we remember jazz saxophonist Sonny Rollins, who died Monday at the age of 95. The Harlem-born artist was known as the saxophone colossus for his big sound and stature, and had a career spanning six decades. He was widely considered America's greatest living jazz musician. In honor of Rollins, here's this week's quiz question. Which bridge in a major East Coast U.S. city was the inspiration for Rollins' 1962 album, The Bridge? He was known to practice on that bridge at all hours so as to not disturb his neighbors. Send us your answers to 1A at WAMU.org. You can also send in via our app, 1A Vox Pop. No help from AI, no Googling. As always, we are accepting answers through Sunday evening. Good luck. Let's get back to the roundup with me in studio, Semaphore's Alana Shore, Spectrum News' Taylor Popolars, and Bloomberg's Josh Wingrove. And you, several of you wrote in about the turnout in Texas, like Bobby in Delaware, who said, you commented that Paxson won by a blowout, but you neglected to talk about the small turnout.
6: It's always suboptimal turnout when it's a runoff in a party primary, but, you know, that is true. The point is, the Republicans who decided to go and cast their vote were not on the fence about which of the two they wanted. But I take his point. I take the caller's point.
5: Yeah. Sarah also writes in response to the conversation about Iran and the economy, how long can the administration cling to the fact that the stock market is doing so well and think that means...
7: I'm Nudia Hernandez. On the Vocal of Hotline, we're building a soundtrack of the city together, one call and one song

0: We have 85 degrees in Maywood, 69 degrees in Michigan City, and 74 at Chicago's Lakefront. Lakefront at 238. Thank you for spending part of your Friday with us. Coming up in the program, Behar Movehead is an orthodontist practicing in Southern California, but she's also a classically trained musician. Originally from Iran, she moved to the U.S. in the 2010s and began releasing albums. Her latest album, All Together Yet Alone, is out today. Join us for a conversation with her.
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0: It's going to be sunny with a high of 84 degrees today, and tonight mostly clear with a low of 59.
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6: I'm Alyssa Nadworny in Washington, D.C. It's Here and Now. In Romania, people are cleaning up the damage after a Russian drone crashed into an apartment building near their border with Ukraine. Two people were hurt when the drone exploded and started a fire. Romania's president called it an unprecedented event, while NATO and European Union officials condemned Russia. Romania's foreign ministry says it's asked NATO for more defenses against drones.
5: And today, music journalist Beto Arcos has a story about a woman of many accomplishments. She is an orthodontist practicing in Southern California, who's also renowned for her classical Persian performances. And that is just the beginning. Here's Beto.
7: Behar Movehead is a 21st century Renaissance artist. She's a cartoonist, a classical Persian singer,

0: And that was so mesmerizing for me. That was the, you know, that was the song that disconnected me.
1: 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On the Vocalo Hotline, we're building a soundtrack of the city together. 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
1: Really little, like musical theater, right? Was that? Do you remember the first time you raised your hand or like, I think this is something I want to do?
2: Yeah, I was 8 years old and started to go to the, there was this park near my house that had like programs for kids after school, woodworking and ballroom dance and drama, or we used to call it drama because I'm from the south side of Chicago and that's how we used to talk. But I'll be like, Mom, I'm going to drama class. And I remember this first teacher I had named Jim Morley. And he's like, everyone lay down on the ground. Now I want you to imagine you're a piece of bacon in a pan, right? And the pan is cold right now. Now I'm going to turn up the heat. And what happens when the bacon starts? And everyone starts going, and I'm looking out of the room like, oh my God, I found my people. This is it. These are the people I understand who want to pretend to be pieces of bacon.
1: Everyone convulsing like bacon. Yes.
2: Yeah, yeah. Or just like complete flights of imagination, you know, like that's what I was into as a kid. I was like already that way, you know?
1: Yeah.
2: Musicals taught me how to be an actor. That, because, you know, where I grew up on the south side of Chicago, there, like, no one was doing Shakespeare or Ibsen or, you know, like, people weren't, no one wanted to see, like, just straight dramatic plays. Everything had to have some music in it, you know?
1: Yeah.
2: And so I went to acting school in Chicago, the Goodman School of Drama, it was called then. It's called the Theater School at DePaul University now. And when I got there, I was like, okay, no more musicals. You're a serious actor now, you know. Right. I want to be like Robert De Niro and Al Pacino and Gene Hackman, you know. These guys don't do musicals, you know. Like, and then that movie Chicago came along and I realized like, oh my God, like not only is this worth doing and not only do serious actors do this, but you have to be very talented to pull this off. To be someone that can do dramatic work and to do musicals, it takes a certain skill set that not everyone has, you know? And I realized, like, you know, the American musical theater is one of the few original art forms America has. Yeah. And you shouldn't be embarrassed about it. Like, this is a beautiful way to express yourself as an actor.
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0: Hey, it's Nudia Hernandez. 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
7: Thanks for joining us today on 91.5 WBEZ. We'll be in the low 80s the rest of this afternoon. Cooler by the lake, though. We're heading toward a really nice weekend. Marketers sell all kinds of tests and supplements to fix your gut health. But is any of this actually worth spending money on? We'll talk about that up next. And Montana biologists transported two grizzly bear cubs from near Glacier National Park to Yellowstone, hoping that they'll mate with bears from the new population.
8: This was a way to inject some additional genetic diversity into the population.
7: But the move is risky and has political implications too. More on that next hour on WBEZ.
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7: Inbound Kennedy already a mess. An hour and a half from O'Hare to the Byrne interchange with an accident blocking a right lane past Montrose, making for about a 40-minute trip into the junction from Montrose. Outbound heavy as well, nearly an hour to O'Hare, just over a half hour to Montrose. Express lanes not saving much. Inbound Edens, you're solid from the spur to Willow Road, again at Peterson through the rest of the way in, 40 minutes in from Lake Cook.

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1: Thanks for being here this afternoon. It is 84 degrees at O'Hare. We've got 70 at the lake. It's 418, and we're heading to a low tonight in the mid-50s. Beautiful weekend in store, albeit a little bit on the cool side, but a little bit closer to average than today was. I'm Alex Degman, and from Mel Ballara. Stay with us. Coming up in a couple of minutes, I'm going to sit down with Sun-Times religion contributor Kathleen Falsani about Mayor Brandon Johnson's spirituality. We're going to talk about how that informed his trip to the Vatican this week, plus how it informs how he runs the city.
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1: Taking a look at the roads, it's about an hour and a half from O'Hare to the Byrne Interchange on the inbound Kennedy, 40 minutes in from Montrose, outbound heavy as well, nearly an hour out to O'Hare. Inbound Edens, 50 minutes from Lake Cook into the junction. DuSable Lakeshore Drive southbound, stop and go from North Avenue to Roosevelt. Northbound slam from Soldier Field to Monroe. Inbound Dyke, an hour 10 in from the Jane Addams Tollway, 40 minutes in from Wolf. Outbound, it's 50 minutes to get to Wolf, an hour 10 out to 90. Eastbound Skyway, you've got problems from Marquette out to Stony Island.
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1: Mostly cloudy tonight, lows in the mid to upper 50s.
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1: You're listening to WBEZ. Chicago Mayor Brandon Johnson has left Rome after meeting with Pope Leo XIV at the Vatican. There's been a lot of talk about sports and food-themed gifts that the mayor and his delegation gave the Chicago-born pontiff, and they also discussed their Christian beliefs. Sun-Times religion contributor Kathleen Falsani spoke with Johnson about his faith and spirituality ahead of his meeting with the Pope, and she joins us now from Rome. Hi, Kathleen.
4: Hi there.
1: So, Mayor Johnson's been a Pentecostal Christian all his life. Tell us a little more about his upbringing and his faith.
4: He comes from a family of Pentecostals. His maternal grandfather, I believe, was a pastor. And then his father was a pastor and his mother was a pastor, all in the Church of God in Christ denomination, which is the largest Pentecostal denomination in the United States and the largest Black denomination in the world, if I'm not mistaken. So that's been a huge part of who he was growing up, about how he spent his time and about how he was oriented in the world. And when he was a younger man in his 20s, he sort of had to make a decision about whether he was going to pursue the family business, in air quotes, and take over the church after his father retired, or if he was going to go in a different direction. And he eventually went in a different direction.
1: Yeah. So how has that spirituality that encompassed so much of his early life, how's that been reflected in his leadership as mayor so far?
4: Well, I think he'd say that it shapes everything he does. Certainly, he speaks about his faith a lot and seemingly always has, at least since he's been in the public spotlight. It seems to be a very natural part of who he is, a very natural way of him processing his experiences in the world, and certainly seems to be the lens through which he views his public service. It also shapes how he's trying to run the city of Chicago and provide moral leadership as well as sort of civic leadership.
1: Now, Kathleen, you wrote that Mayor Johnson and Pope Leo share a similar connection with the Holy Spirit. Say more about that.
4: They do. I mean, Pope Leo is not a charismatic, which is what Pentecostals are sometimes called in the Roman Catholic context. At least I don't believe he's a charismatic. I've never heard that. But they both have had what we would call personal experiences with the Holy Spirit. In the case of Merritt Johnson, he told me the first recollection he had of having this sort of personal, and by that I mean like a physical, emotional, experiential encounter with what he understands to be the Holy Spirit when he was like 9 or 10 years old, when he was kneeling on the altar in his parents' church, I believe. And he said it just felt like he was safe and that he had a purpose and that he was being guided, as he said to me, that he'd never felt more okay in his life before and since. And Pope Leo, of course, in a Catholic context, a year ago, a little more than a year ago, when he was in the Sistine Chapel with the other voting cardinals in the conclave to elect the successor of Pope Francis, they believe that the Holy Spirit is in the room with them and guiding them, not dictating, but guiding their deliberations about who the successor to St. Peter should be. And I know going into the conclave from correspondence he had with friends in Chicago, even the night before the conclave started, he certainly didn't think it was him. When he was Cardinal Bob Prevost, had no idea it was going to be him. And in the room, in the Sistine Chapel, during the voting, they believe that that was the Holy Spirit moving that made that decision. And I think that he would also say, Pope Leo, that is, that the Holy Spirit has guided him throughout his life, and that sometimes the Holy Spirit sort of taps you on the shoulder and says, this is the thing you're supposed to do, and maybe you don't want to do it, but if the Holy Spirit asks, you have to say yes.
1: That sounds pretty powerful. Now, you also spoke with members of Johnson's delegation to Italy, and there were some non-Catholic faith leaders there. What did they say meeting the Pope meant to them?
4: I was really struck in particular by what Rabbi Lizzie Haideman from the Michigan progressive Jewish community in Ravenswood had to say to me yesterday after the one-on-one audience that Johnson had with Pope Leo. And then each of the people in the delegation got about a minute to talk to him on their own, which I don't think they were expecting. She said, you know, she's a Jewish person, she's a woman, she's a progressive, she's LGBTQ plus friendly. And she thought it was going to be sort of an interesting cultural experience, but found herself profoundly moved emotionally and spiritually by, first she said she remembers waiting in the room for Pope Leo to walk in, and his chair is empty at the front of the room. And then this man walks in, this regular human man, sort of short of stature and unassuming. And she said she imagined sort of the weight of responsibility he has for caring for more than a billion Roman Catholics around the world. And she has a congregation of about 670 families, and that's a lot of responsibility. But she just said she felt for him. And then in speaking with him, just found him really compassionate and present, and that the whole thing was profoundly moving for her in a surprising way, and also made her feel a sort of kinship with the other faith and spiritual leaders who were there, who were, you know, not, don't share her tradition as a Jewish person. And that was something that she's going to take with her as she goes back to Chicago and continues her work as a spiritual leader and as a community organizer.
1: That's the Sun-Times' Kathleen Falsani reporting from Italy about Mayor Johnson's historic Vatican visit. Kathleen, thanks for joining us.
4: Thank you.
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It's 84 degrees at O'Hare. We've got 70 at the lakefront. 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I'm Alex Degman, filling in for Mel Ballara. Very happy to have you along. We've got temperatures in the mid to upper 50s tonight. Then tomorrow, we'll see low 70s inland, mid-60s lakeside. Sunday looks mostly cloudy, highs in the mid-70s again. Kind of sounds like a great weekend to get out and do stuff. Got the Dew Division Festival coming back to Westtown this weekend. Got the Headroom Listening Room. It's a three-night hi-fi listening party that's happening in Pilsen. Windy City Hot Dog Fest over in Portage Park on the 4,000 block of North Milwaukee Avenue. I think that one's calling my name. Sasha Ann Simons and I were talking about that a couple of days ago. Probably still going to go. Got a handmade community expo, Race for Peace on Saturday, Chicago's Indian Literature Festival. Way too much to keep track of. As the kids say, more than you can shake a stick at. And I actually don't think kids say that anymore. Anyway, get out there and enjoy it this weekend. We live in the best city in the world when it comes to the summer. Not so great on the roads, though. Inbound Kennedy, an hour 20 to get from O'Hare to the Burn Interchange, about 40 minutes in from Montrose. Eden's inbound, you are still building 50 minutes from Lake Cook into the junction. DuSable Lakeshore Drive southbound, your stop and go from North Avenue to Roosevelt. Northbound slam from Soldier Field to Monroe. Inbound Eisenhower, an hour 20 to get in from the Jane Addams Tollway. 50 minutes in from Wolf. Outbound, it's 50 minutes to get to Wolf. Hour 10 out to 90.

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1: You literally get paid more than we do to go travel to different cities and move around.
0: As always, though, there's a catch. First, though, let's do the numbers. Dow Industrials picked up 363 points today, 0.7%, finished at 51,032. The NASDAQ added 55 points, 0.2%, 26,972. The S&P 500 up 16 points, 0.2%, 75.80 there. For the week, the Dow rose 0.9%. The NASDAQ grew 2.4%, S&P 500 up 1.4%. More about the oil futures market in a second. Oil traders today, though, optimistic about progress on an Iran peace deal. Brent crude hovered around $92 a barrel, had been up to about $114, if you remember. Stock market once again boosted by technology after the bell yesterday. Dell reported its first quarter revenue was up 88% at $43 billion American dollars. Where'd all that money come from? Well, AI, of course. Dell Technologies surged 32.75% today. Bonds up, yield on the 10-year T-note down just a little bit, 4.43%. 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
4: Be partly to mostly cloudy the rest of this afternoon. Temperatures in the low 80s inland, about 70 along the lakefront. Mostly cloudy tonight. Lows in the mid to upper 50s. Will be partly to mostly cloudy this weekend with highs in the low to mid 70s. 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
0: This is Marketplace. I'm Kai Rizdahl. Every now and then on this program, we do a story on the bond market. Specifically, a story about what's known as the yield curve, comparing the yields, the interest rates, for short, medium, and long-term government bonds. We do those stories because the yield curve can tell us some things about what investors think is going to happen across each of those short, medium, and long-term timeframes. There are, it turns out, similar conclusions to be drawn from the oil futures market, which are basically bets on what the price of oil is going to be at the end of, could be next month, next year, even a decade from now. Marketplace's Justin Ho looked at what oil futures are telling us then about where oil prices and energy markets overall might be headed.
6: The market for actual physical barrels of oil is really complicated. There are different grades of oil that can't be substituted for each other, and nobody really knows what anybody's paying because transactions are private. But oil futures contracts are a totally different matter. They're standardized and they're traded on public exchanges.
7: And so, you know, that makes it a much easier, a transparent way to form a proxy for what's happening.

0: 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I'm the vocal of Hotline. 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
1: Beer or Ibsen or, you know, like,
0: yeah,
1: people
0: yeah.
1: weren't, no one wanted to see, like, just straight dramatic plays. Everything had to have some music in it, you know?
0: Yeah.
1: And so I went to acting school in Chicago, the Goodman School of Drama, it was called then. It's called the Theater School at DePaul University now. And when I got there, I was like, okay, no more musicals. You're a serious actor now, you know. Right. I want to be like Robert De Niro and Al Pacino and Gene Hackman, you know. These guys don't do musicals, you know. Like, and then that movie Chicago came along and I realized, like, oh, my God, like, not only is this worth doing, and not only do serious actors do this, but you have to be very talented to pull this off. To be someone that can do dramatic work and to do musicals, it takes a certain skill set that not everyone has, you know? And I realized, like, you know, the American musical theater is one of the few original art forms America has. Yeah. And you shouldn't be embarrassed about it. Like, this is a beautiful way to express yourself as an actor.
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0: 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I asked listeners one question. 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
6: 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I'm Alex Dagman. Mal Ballara has the day off today, and it's Friday. If you didn't know that, all you have to do is get on the inbound Kennedy, where it's over an hour and a half. Get from O'Hare to the Byrne Interchange. It's 50 minutes in from Montrose outbound. It's going to take you 45 minutes to get to the airport. Inbound Edens, 45 minutes in from Lake Cook to Sabal Lakeshore Drive southbound. You are stop and go from Fullerton down to Roosevelt. Northbound Slan from Soldier Field to Monroe. Inbound Ike, it's an hour from the Jane Addams Tollway, 40 minutes in from Wolf. Outbound, it's 50 minutes to get out to 90. 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
6: Mostly cloudy tonight, lows in the upper 50s. Tomorrow, it'll be partly cloudy most of the day with the temperatures in the low 70s. This is WBEZ.
2: This is All Things Considered from NPR News. I'm Juana Summers.
8: And I'm Sasha Pfeiffer. The gut microbiome is getting a lot of attention in wellness circles and on social media. These are the trillions of microbes that populate our intestines. Scientists know they influence our health in many important ways. And there's a lot of hype out there about how to fix or optimize your microbiome. NPR health correspondent Will Stone is here to help us sort out what we need to know. Hi, Will.
9: Hey there.
8: Could you first tell us, how do we know if we actually have a healthy microbiome?
9: Yeah, it can actually be tough to know, and that's because scientists are still figuring out how to even define what is healthy. There's no straightforward metric like there is for cholesterol or blood pressure. That said, we do have clues. So remember, your microbiome is this vast ecosystem inside of you. So you can look at the diversity of organisms in there, or you can look at how resilient it is in the face of disruption. Does

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1: 80 degrees at O'Hare, 70 at the lake at 618. This is 91.5 WBEZ. You're listening to Chicago's NPR News Station. Well, the weekend is here. Plenty to do around town. Hope it's a good one for you. I'm Alex Dagman filling in for Mel Ballara. Good evening. Stick around. Up next, I'm going to sit down with Sun-Times religion contributor Kathleen Falsani to talk about Mayor Brandon Johnson's faith and spirituality. Mayor was in the Vatican this week meeting with Pope Leo. And rescue efforts are underway to free seven men who've been trapped for a week in a cave in Laos. But that's not going to be easy.
2: We got right now a passage of like 30 meters or 100 feet of distance that they need to go through, which is effectively very, very restrictive.
1: How the rescuers are managing in the race against time. 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
1: 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Inbound Kennedy, about as bad as it gets, an hour 45 to get from O'Hare to the Byrne Interchange. It's 45 minutes in from Montrose. Outbound a little over a half hour to O'Hare for now. Usually start to flip the express lanes around this time, so watch out for that. Inbound Eden, solid from Toohey into the junction. DuSable Lakeshore Drive, southbound, your stop and go from Fullerton to Roosevelt and 57th to Marquette. Northbound is slammed from Soldier Field to Monroe. Inbound Eisenhower, looking about an hour. It'll take about an hour to get in from the Jane Addams Tollway, 45 minutes to get from the Wolf to the old post office. And outbound, it's about 25 minutes to get to Wolf, 45 minutes to get out to 90. Partly cloudy tonight with temperatures in the mid to upper 50s.
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1: You're listening to WBEZ. Chicago Mayor Brandon Johnson has left Rome after meeting with Pope Leo XIV at the Vatican. There's been a lot of talk about sports and food-themed gifts that the mayor and his delegation gave the Chicago-born pontiff, and they also discussed their Christian beliefs. Sun-Times religion contributor Kathleen Falsani spoke with Johnson about his faith and spirituality ahead of his meeting with the Pope, and she joins us now from Rome. Hi, Kathleen.
5: Hi there.
1: So, Mayor Johnson's been a Pentecostal Christian all his life. Tell us a little more about his upbringing and his faith.
5: He comes from a family of Pentecostals. His maternal grandfather, I believe, was a pastor. And then his father was a pastor and his mother was a pastor, all in the Church of God in Christ denomination, which is the largest Pentecostal denomination in the United States and the largest Black denomination in the world, if I'm not mistaken. So that's been a huge part of who he was growing up, about how he spent his time and about how he was oriented in the world. And when he was a younger man in his 20s, he sort of had to make a decision about whether he was going to pursue the family business, in air quotes, and take over the church after his father retired, or if he was going to go in a different direction. And he eventually went in a different direction.
1: Yeah. So how has that spirituality that encompassed so much of his early life, how's that been reflected in his leadership as mayor so far?
5: Well, I think he'd say that it shapes everything he does. Certainly, he speaks about his faith a lot and seemingly always has, at least since he's been in the public spotlight. It seems to be a very natural part of who he is, a very natural way of him processing his experiences in the world, and certainly seems to be the lens through which he views his public service. It also shapes how he's trying to run the city of Chicago and provide moral leadership as well as sort of civic leadership.
1: Now, Kathleen, you wrote that Mayor Johnson and Pope Leo share a similar connection with the Holy Spirit. Say more about that.
5: They do. I mean, Pope Leo is not a charismatic, which is what Pentecostals are sometimes called in the Roman Catholic context. At least I don't believe he's a charismatic. I've never heard that. But they both have had what we would call personal experiences with the Holy Spirit. In the case of Merritt Johnson, he told me the first recollection he had of having this sort of personal, and by that I mean like a physical, emotional, experiential encounter with what he understands to be the Holy Spirit when he was like 9 or 10 years old, when he was kneeling on the altar in his parents' church, I believe. And he said it just felt like he was safe and that he had a purpose and that he was being guided, as he said to me, that he'd never felt more okay in his life before and since. And Pope Leo, of course, in a Catholic context, a year ago, a little more than a year ago, when he was in the Sistine Chapel with the other voting cardinals in the conclave to elect the successor of Pope Francis, they believe that the Holy Spirit is in the room with them and guiding them, not dictating, but guiding their deliberations about who the successor to St. Peter should be. And I know going into the conclave from correspondence he had with friends in Chicago, even the night before the conclave started, he certainly didn't think it was him. When he was Cardinal Bob Prevost, had no idea it was going to be him. And in the room, in the Sistine Chapel, during the voting, they believe that that was the Holy Spirit moving that made that decision. And I think that he would also say, Pope Leo, that is, that the Holy Spirit has guided him throughout his life, and that sometimes the Holy Spirit sort of taps you on the shoulder and says, this is the thing you're supposed to do, and maybe you don't want to do it, but if the Holy Spirit asks, you have to say yes.
1: That sounds pretty powerful. Now, you also spoke with members of Johnson's delegation to Italy, and there were some non-Catholic faith leaders there. What did they say meeting the Pope meant to them?
5: I was really struck in particular by what Rabbi Lizzie Haideman from the Mishkan progressive Jewish community in Ravenswood had to say to me yesterday after the one-on-one audience that Johnson had with Pope Leo. And then each of the people in the delegation got about a minute to talk to him on their own, which I don't think they were expecting. She said, you know, she's a Jewish person, she's a woman, she's a progressive, she's LGBTQ plus friendly. And she thought it was going to be sort of an interesting cultural experience, but found herself profoundly moved emotionally and spiritually by, first she said she remembers waiting in the room for Pope Leo to walk in, and his chair is empty at the front of the room. And then this man walks in, this regular human man, sort of short of stature and unassuming. And she said she imagined sort of the weight of responsibility he has for caring for more than a billion Roman Catholics around the world. And she has a congregation of about 670 families, and that's a lot of responsibility. But she just said she felt for him. And then in speaking with him, just found him really compassionate and present, and that the whole thing was profoundly moving for her in a surprising way, and also made her feel a sort of kinship with the other faith and spiritual leaders who were there, who were, you know, not, don't share her tradition as a Jewish person. And that was something that she's going to take with her as she goes back to Chicago and continues her work as a spiritual leader and as a community organizer.
1: That's the Sun-Times' Kathleen Falsani reporting from Italy about Mayor Johnson's historic Vatican visit. Kathleen, thanks for joining us.
5: Thank you.
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0: Hey, it's Nudia Hernandez, and I'm super excited because my new show, The Vocalo Hotline, is hitting the airwaves tonight. I asked listeners one question. If you could dedicate any song to any person, what song would it be? What's that song that makes you feel something? That song that reminds you of that special person. To hear the city's answers, join me tonight at 8 here on WBEZ.
1: I'm Jesse Thorne. Lakeith Stanfield is starring in another bonkers Boots Riley movie. Is it really that bonkers if you think about it?
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1: Plus, I'll talk with his co-star, Poppy Liu, of Hacks, The After Party, and more. 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

0: If you're looking for stuff to do in Chicago this weekend, there's no shortage of it. Got a Bee and Honey event at the Irish American Heritage Center, noon on Saturday. If you're into drag performances and you're into dim sum, this one's for you. Dim sum and drag, noon Saturday, 4936 North Broadway in Uptown. Also got a halfway to Halloween market and Revolution Brewery on North Kedzie and Avondale. That's from noon to 6. 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This is 91.5 WBEZ. Good evening, I'm Alex Degman. Thanks a lot for joining us. Mel Ballara is away today, but she'll be back next week. Let's take a look at the roads. The inbound Kennedy, actually getting a little bit better. Not much, though. An hour and a half from O'Hare to the Byrne Interchange, 45 minutes in from Montrose. Outbound, actually, it's only about a half hour in from Montrose. It is getting a little bit better as they start to get ready to flip the express lanes the other way. Inbound Edens, still solid from Toohey into the junction. DeSalvo Lakeshore Drive southbound, you are stop and go from Fullerton to Roosevelt and from 57th to Marquette. Inbound Ike, about an hour to get into the old post office from the Jane Addams Tollway. It's 45 minutes in from Wolf. Outbound, it's about 25 minutes to get to Wolf and 45 minutes to get out to 90.
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2: Live from NPR News in Washington, I'm Janine Hurst. A federal judge today froze President Trump's efforts to create a $1.8 billion fund for people who claimed they were politically persecuted by Justice Department investigations. The order prohibits the Trump administration from establishing the fund or processing disbursements, at least until a hearing is held next month in a pending lawsuit challenging the taxpayer-supported fund's legality. Both Democrats and Republicans in Congress have objected to the fund, especially the possibility that the money would go to people who attacked the Capitol and assaulted law enforcement on January 6th. And NPR's Tom Dreisbach has more.
3: When it comes to Congress, I mean, it goes somewhat to the heart of separation of powers. They're supposed to decide how the government spends money. And this fund has not been explicitly approved by Congress or approved by a judge. And Senator Tom Tillis, a Republican from North Carolina, called it, quote, stupid on stilts. But the administration says this money is needed to correct past wrongs. They say anyone can apply, Republican or Democrat.
2: NPR's Tom Dreisbach. Multiple groups are suing over the fund. Major stock indices closed higher today. NPR's Rafael Nam has more.
4: Despite the economic concerns created by the war with Iran, stock indexes have been hitting records this month, with the Nasdaq up 8% in May. That's because investors believe the war will end sooner rather than later. Oil prices, for example, have fallen sharply this month. But it's also that company earnings have been decent, and consumer spending has held up better than expected, despite the high gas prices, in part because of tax refunds. The issue here, though, is that even if the war ends, gas prices will take a while to return to levels from before the U.S. and Israel attacked Iran. So the inflation risks to the U.S. economy are far from over. Rafael Nam, NPR News.
2: And on Wall Street at the close, the Dow was up 363 points, Nasdaq up 55. 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
0: 77 degrees at O'Hare, 70 at the lakefront at 6:32. Good evening. I'm Alex Degman with WBEZ News. Hyde Park Academy students are speaking out after their principal abruptly kicked out two community groups that help provide emotional support for students. It happened just weeks after a student was killed across the street from the school. WBEZ's Sarah Karp reports.
5: Staff from Southside Together and Good Kids Med City worked in the school's peace room, where students could go to resolve conflicts. Ayanna Jackson said they provided necessary support after several students died.
6: The only place where students felt comfortable enough to share their feelings, to talk about what they're going through, the only resources we have are getting pushed out, and we just trying to get our resources put back in the school so we feel safe.
5: CBS says the principal decided the groups no longer align with the school's needs. Officials say the peace room is still open, but students say it's locked and dark. Sarah Karp, WBEZ News.
0: Chicago Mayor Brandon Johnson is calling on parents, guardians, and other adults to help prevent unsanctioned teen gatherings. The mayor made his push after receiving what his office called credible reports of more planned gatherings this weekend. Johnson's statement follows two teen gatherings over Memorial Day weekend that led to more than 50 arrests and the injuries of five police officers, allegedly hit by an 18-year-old driver at one of the events. Johnson encouraged people to, quote, know where your children are and talk with them about the risks of attending these events. Sleep-related infant death cases are increasing in Cook County. Rush University System for Health led a five-year study on sleep-related infant death cases that showed a modest decline by 2023, but doctors and health professionals warned about an uptick in numbers at a press conference today. Lead investigator Gina Lowell says the key is ensuring babies can breathe while sleeping.
7: If we can ensure babies can breathe easy, we will prevent these deaths. A little over a quarter of these deaths were absolutely found to be due to accidental suffocation, and the rest of the deaths look a lot like the suffocating environments in which those babies died.
0: Medical professionals advise parents to follow safe sleep practices, including placing babies on their backs to sleep and keeping their cribs free of blankets, pillows, and other loose items. Cubs just underway in St. Louis against the Cardinals. They beat the Pirates yesterday 7-2. White Sox and Tigers getting underway in a few minutes at Wright Field. This is WBEZ.
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9: This is All Things Considered from NPR News. I'm Sasha Pfeiffer.
10: And I'm Juana Summers. There have been hundreds of thousands of casualties on both sides of the war in Ukraine, and by some estimates, more than 80% are now caused by drones. The millions of small exploding attack drones have changed the nature of battlefield medicine. Jay Price of member station WUNC says the U.S. military is taking notice.
11: When U.S. troops were wounded in Iraq and Afghanistan, they could put their hopes on something comforting, the golden hour, as it's called, the military's policy to try to evacuate the seriously wounded to higher-level trauma or surgical care within 60 minutes. Now, the nature of modern warfare is putting an end to that.
12: We'd be more than happy to have the golden hour, but we're more happy sometimes to have a golden day. A person can be without any type of aid, even medical aid, for a week.
11: Speaking through an interpreter, that's Taras, a Ukrainian military surgeon who asked to be identified only by his first name to prevent Russian intelligence from making him a target. He and four other members of a Ukrainian military surgical team were giving a seminar at Fort Bragg. Their audience of more than 400 included U.S. Army medics and others involved with combat casualty care.
12: Here are the results of a delayed evacuation.
11: He looked back over his shoulder at a slide showing a soldier with toes blackened by frostbite.
12: The enemy is constantly monitoring the sky and the situation and is ready to strike with drones at any time. To strike the vehicle that is performing the evacuation.
11: It was 12 days before the man could be brought from the front lines to the forward field unit where Taras was working. By then, he had developed gangrene and his leg had to be amputated. Another slide showed a wounded soldier with a tourniquet on his thigh to keep him from bleeding to death. Limb injuries are common from attack drones, which drop explosive charges or explode after diving into their targets. The standard medical goal is to get tourniquets off within 2 hours, but this one was in place for 7. And Tara said sometimes they're left on for days. The Ukrainians were brought to the U.S. with federal funding by a UNC Chapel Hill military-civilian partnership called Carolina Medic. It helps train military medical workers, including special operations medics. Nate Stokes, a former Army medic himself, is the UNC program's manager.
13: We have to get better at providing better care closer to the front line for longer periods of time. And then we have to force protect that care because we're not going to be able to get the patients away as often or as quickly as we'd like.
11: For years, the U.S. military has been preparing for conflicts with sophisticated adversaries such as China that could create similar challenges for casualty care, especially the difficulty of evacuating wounded troops, keeping them alive longer until they can be, and getting supplies like fresh blood to the front lines.
14: We have to change our tactics, our procedures, our mindset about how we approach the new battlefield.
11: Colonel Jennifer Gurney, an Army surgeon, leads the Pentagon's Joint Trauma System, which is tasked with improving combat casualty care. The wounded will still need help quickly, so in terms of physiology, the golden hour hasn't changed.
14: But the golden hour operationally has, and how we optimize our battlefield trauma system to mitigate the risk of prolonged transport, the drone threat, you know, that's what we're working on.
11: She says that has included consulting with Ukrainians on the lessons they've learned. And a key focus, she said, is shifting more onto frontline healthcare providers such as medics, since they may have to keep patients alive not just for minutes, but hours or days. And that can greatly depend on being able to replace blood.
14: When you look at the future and how more responsibility and requirements get put onto our pre-hospital providers, you know, things start looking a lot like they did during World War II. When pre-hospital providers were transfusing blood and plasma on the beaches of Normandy.
11: She said training for that is a huge investment, but one the military is making. A potential frontline source for blood is troops, so they're now being screened as possible donors before deploying, and there's now a walking blood bank training curriculum for all the services. So the military has been working on the key issues, but hurdles remain.
14: You know, we don't really have enough people. And I do think that Congress and senior leaders need to hear that our military health system and the number of critical wartime specialists that we have is low. And, you know, we're downsizing everywhere as opposed to saying we need to be having more critical wartime specialties.
11: While drones are creating problems, they also may be part of the solution. The Ukrainians already are using some to deliver supplies, and in some cases, even using armored ground drones to evacuate the wounded. For NPR News, I'm Jay Price at Fort Bragg, North Carolina.
9: In Laos, rescue efforts are underway to reach seven men who've been trapped inside a cave for over a week. So far, five members of the group have been located, and rescue workers are moving them back to safety. But two men remain unaccounted for. Jan Commons in Broomby has more.
15: A cry of joy from rescuers as they announce the men have been found. A message relayed from deep within a cave system.
16: Five alive. We find them.
15: For days, teams have been working to rescue seven men trapped. The group are thought to have entered the cave in central Laos last week, looking for gold. Heavy rain and a landslide then blocked their exit.
17: Okay. The last one, are you okay? Okay.
15: Video posted on social media shows rescuers squeezing through claustrophobic tunnels as narrow as 20 inches wide, eventually reaching those stuck inside. An emotional moment for those trapped, who thought they may never be found. One of those found sends a message to his family. Hi, Mum. I'm safe. In a few days, I will go see you. Don't worry about me. I will stay strong, and I'm still healthy. But celebrations might be short-lived, because the challenge now becomes how to get all of them out. Those trapped have to move through the narrow tunnel with parts submerged underwater.
18: The main problem will be to formulate a good, safe plan to make sure everybody walks away from this safely.
15: This is Klaus Rasmussen, a Thailand-based cave diver. In 2018, he was part of a team that rescued 13 boys stuck in a cave in Thailand. He's on standby in case he's needed for this rescue attempt.
18: Even though it's a much, much, much shorter distance we're talking about, it is a lot more restrictive. So in that way, much more hazardous to divers if people out.
19: We got right now a passage of like 30 meters or 100 feet. Of distance that they need to go through, which is effectively very, very restrictive. It's unlikely that you can get them to remain calm if they never used scuba equipment before.
15: Klaus says rescuers are therefore focused on pumping water out, hoping to create air pockets that will make rescue attempts easier. But after more than a week, getting those trapped out is a race against time. For NPR News, I'm Jan Cummins in Brumby in Taipei.

0: 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I'm the vocal of Hotline. 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
1: Anyway, what sort of chemicals are on board? 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
2: I cannot wait for that show to begin. 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Hi. Nice to be with you. I'm Alex Degman. Mel Ballara is away today. She'll be back next week. 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Over 40 works examining the lasting impacts of colonialism across the Americas. 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
2: Inbound Kennedy, much improved. 50 minutes from O'Hare to the Byrne Interchange now that the express lanes have flipped inbound. It's 30 minutes to get downtown from Montrose. Outbound, a little over a half hour to O'Hare, 15 to Montrose. Eden's on the inbound side. There's a three-car crash past Cicero, getting things a little gummed up starting at Pratt. DeSable Lakeshore Drive southbound, it's been pretty bad all day from Fullerton down to Roosevelt. Also 57th to Marquette, still heavy. Northbound, you're slammed from Soldier Field to Monroe. Inbound Eisenhower, an hour from the Jane Addams Tollway to the old post office. It's 45 minutes in from Wolf. 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Partly cloudy tomorrow, highs in the low 70s.
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5: And I'm Sasha Pfeiffer. Home prices are historically unaffordable, and the average age of first-time buyers has climbed to near 40. Despite that, more Gen Zers in their 20s are managing to become homeowners. They're outpacing millennials, and half of them are single buyers. NPR's Jennifer Ludden reports.
6: In Milwaukee, 27-year-old Francisco Vazquez is newly married, but he bought a home this year on his own, a three-bedroom with soft yellow clapboard siding. When we spoke, he'd been doing a lot of work before moving in, starting with tearing out the carpet.
7: Then I sanded down all the hardwood floors, stained them again. I was adding polyurethane today. It's looking really nice.
6: Vazquez changed careers to make this happen. He majored in conservation science on a scholarship, no student loans, then moved to Texas to work at an alligator sanctuary and a zoo.
7: Super fun. I've worked with so many cool animals.
6: But it was so little pay that he started questioning the value of that college degree.
7: You know, I wasn't going to be able to support a wife, let alone kids, or buy a home.
6: Making it financially is important to Vazquez. Growing up, his parents didn't have much and relied on government assistance. So he moved back home to Wisconsin thinking he'd become an electrician. But he stumbled on a job posting to manage a fast food restaurant, and it turned out to have great pay and benefits. For 2 years, one living with his parents, he saved up aggressively.
7: Most of my paycheck, probably like 70% into just broad.